0: Encarnacion ducks the head down as that flies over the top. Ball one. It's been a weird year for Encarnacion. Here's the 1-0. Inside near the hands, two balls and no strikes. He has had two different injured list stints, the second of which required a rehab assignment that took him to both the Florida Complex League in late May and Palm Beach for a few days last week. He bounces the 2-0 foul past the Peoria dugout. 2-1 with Nickens at first and one out. 4-2 Cubs in the top of the fourth. Encarnacion started the year with Peoria and played the full series against the Cubs in week one. The 2-1. This is inside from Ulay. Three balls and a strike. He landed on the injured list for the first time April 14th, came back on the 21st, and then went right back for a longer stint on the 29th. 3-1 on its way. Grounded to third. Hallback scoops it, fires to second one. Olivo's turn. That's a double play. And a Central Midwest Carpenters double play. For over 120 years, hard work builds opportunity with the Central Midwest Carpenters Union. To start saying, I built that, visit carpenters.com. Cubs give up a couple of homers in the top of the fourth, but they end the frame strong with the double play. And it's still 4-2 South Bend on Sports Radio WSBT.
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0: Welcome back into South Bend Cubs baseball. The ball is flying tonight in the series opener between Peoria and South Bend. Both teams have homered twice as Leonel Espinoza leads off the home fourth, taking a strike from Joiker Fajardo, the Peoria right-hander, who deals his 0-1. Low and outside, one ball and one strike. All six combined runs have scored on home runs tonight. The Cubs with a solo shot and a three-run blast in the second. Peoria with back-to-back solo bombs in the top of the fourth. 1-1. Breaking ball high and tight on Espinoza. 2-1. Bottom third of the Cub order. Bats here in the second. Espinoza, Stransky, and Olivo. 2-1. In there for a strike on the corner. Two balls and two strikes. Second time through the order for the Cubs. Against the quick-working Fajardo, who steps into his 2-2. And misses low on Espinoza, full count. Lionel Espinoza back in the lineup today for the first time since May 28th. He was supposed to play on Sunday, but the game was rained out in Davenport. Full count pitch. Espinoza badly fooled. He took an emergency half swing on a slider he thought would miss high, but it dropped down into the trapdoor above the strike zone. And Espinoza goes down swinging. Fourth punch out for Fajardo. And now the catcher, Justin Stransky. First pitch right on right. Stransky watches it sail just outside for a ball. Stransky singled up the middle his first time up, then stole second, got to third on an error, and scored on the Kepley home run. 1-0 pitch misses low and away. So it's a 12-game on base streak now for Justin Stransky. Two home runs, 23 RBI on the year as he waves and misses at the 2-0. Stransky has been an excellent defensive catcher all year long for South Bend. Still the Midwest League leader in runners caught stealing. And there have been some back picks in the mix as well lately. The 2-1 on the inside corner. Well-located fastball from Fajardo, 2-2. Right-hander looks through his glove and fires. Stransky checks his swing and foul tips it on a slider breaking off the plate. Still two balls and two strikes. As the 19-year-old Fajardo fires and misses low and outside. Full count. Four to two, South Bend, bottom of the fourth inning on a warm and breezy Tuesday night. Final full week of the first half. 3-2, low and outside for a walk. Stransky with a couple of high quality takes off the outside. And the Cubs have got a best one walk. 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And now another man who has walked tonight, Christian Olivo at the bottom of the order. Here's the first pitch right on right. Low and away to Olivo for ball one. Christian had another high-quality week against Quad Cities, going 6-for-17. He homered in the game on Saturday. And it was in this fourth inning where he went deep. The 1-0. Outside again. Fajardo missing with his fastball. And it's two balls and no strikes. Stransky leads at first as Jackson Brackett begins his early preparations in the Cubs bullpen. Fajardo checking first. Stransky's back in standing. How great was Brackett in the Tuesday opener last week at Quad Cities? Four scoreless innings, all in protection of a one-run, 5-4 lead. Stransky, big lead, he takes off. The 2-0 is outside, throw from Cross, not nearly in time. Well, Justin Stransky, a guy who did essentially no base stealing in the first month and a half of the season, has suddenly been antsy as ever to take off. He's got two steals in his first two times on tonight.
4: I was about to say the same thing. But, you know, through a season, you could get more comfortable. You learn, you grow, and maybe that's part of his game that is picked up here.
0: Rio to Olivo hits the outside corner. It's 3-1. It's another Jets pizza stolen base for Stransky. He had a couple of steals in Davenport last week as well. Up to 5 on the year in 5 attempts. Now the 3-1. Olivo fouls it right back.
4: Only person here that's probably upset about it is Tim Hart, home clubhouse manager. He's like, oh, another guy stealing bases.
0: Yeah.
4: Another uniform to have to scrub off every night.
0: The Cubs again trying to put two aboard for Kane Kepley. Who appears well on his way to a big night with a single, a steal, and a three-run home run already. Stransky at second, one out, bottom four. Cubs lead 4-2. Full count on Christian Olivo. And the payoff. Wave and a miss. Fajardo fooled him with that slider. The catcher Cross applies the tag on a ball in the dirt. Strikeout number 5 for Joiker Fajardo. And it brings up Kepley. Kane coming off his first home run at Four Winds Field. Three-run shot to straightaway right field that is currently the reason that South Bend has the lead. He has loved hitting home runs on Tuesdays. First pitch right on left, and Kepley takes inside for a ball. All three of his blasts as a South Bend Cub have come in the first game of the series. May 12th at Wisconsin, May 19th at West Michigan, and tonight against

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1: 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Here comes the 3-0. Kepley takes a breaking ball that misses up and outside. Kepley's been on three times in his first three plate appearances, and this is a best one walk. Again, Zolman's and Montiets are proud partners of Best One. 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And here is Salvezin with two aboard and two gone. See if the Cubs can get at least one of those runs given up to Peoria in the top of the fourth, right back. First pitch right on right. Down the middle, slider for strike one. Salvezin has walked and singled tonight. He remains third in the Midwest League for base hits since he joined the South Bend Cubs on May 3rd. He's got 37 in 28 games, the 0-1. Swing and a miss, nothing in two. I should say it's now 38 hits in 29 games with the single in the second inning. Fajardo ahead of him here, though. No balls and two strikes. Could be a three-strikeout inning for the number 12 Cardinals prospect. Is 0-2. Salvezin takes a fastball up. Peoria does have action in that bullpen down the third base side. Here's the 1-2. Salvezin rolls it over, foul outside of third. Still a ball and two strikes. And it's Ruben Menez up and throwing for Peoria. It's Fajardo, whose struggles with the long ball have continued tonight, tries to get through four innings. He's about to throw his 77th pitch. On a hot night. Another 1-2 inbound to Salvezin, and he grounds it softly past the mound. Encarnacion right there at second to make the play and end the inning. Cubs lead two aboard. Their lead is still two at the end of four. 4-2 South Bend on Sports Radio WSBT.
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1: Top of the fifth inning on Tail Wagon Tuesday and Titan Tuesday from Four Winds Field. South Bend leads Peoria 4-2, and Nazir Mulan gets a first pitch foul off the bat of Trey Richardson III. The bottom man in the Peoria order,

0: Delay trying to get through five innings. What would be his first time as a South Bend Cub. The 0-1. High and inside. Fastball dusts away Richardson. One ball and one strike. Ulay only at 55 pitches. He has struck out five and just given up the two solo home runs to lead off the fourth. Only one walk so far for Knox. His 1-1. Sails again up above the zone, this time on a breaking pitch. 2-1 against Richardson. The former TCU standout. One on its way and it clips the top of the zone for a 2-2 count, called strike from Sam Harris, the home plate umpire. Ulay trying to win for a second consecutive outing. His 2-2. Whoa, that one went, missed way up above the hitter. That ball never looked right coming out of Nas's hand. It was his breaking ball and he probably would not have hit Richardson if there were two Richardsons stacked on top of one another. Well, they all count the same as a singular ball, full count. See if Nas can get back in there. The 3-2. High fastball popped away foul, and they'll do it again. Trey Richardson, a 15th round pick of the Cardinals back in 2023. Another 3-2. Fastball right down the middle. Swung on and missed for strike three. That's more like it for Nazir Muley. His sixth strikeout in four innings and a third. It's another United Federal Credit Union strikeout. Thanks to United FCU, who donates $5 to the Food Bank of Northern Indiana for that K. That's going to be it for Naz. He will not complete five innings. Daniel Wasinger with Muley still working back into his usual length, a few weeks back from the development list. We'll head off to the dugout. Six strikeouts in four innings and a third of two-run ball. That'll give him a nice hand. It's well-deserved. And now here comes the guy who was dominant in long relief last time the Cubs played a series opener. Jackson Brockett pitches next on Sports Radio WSBT.
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0: Pretty good stuff from Nazir Muley, the Cubs starter tonight. He goes four innings and a third, strikes out six, and allows just two runs on the solo homers in the fourth. And it's a call to the bullpen for Jackson Brockett. Cubs call to the bullpen presented by a Rosie Place for Children. A Rosie Place creates a world of yes for medically fragile children. 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Brockett faces the top of the order. Jesus Baez, first pitch left on right, cut on and missed. A changeup to start for strike one. Well, Brockett was fantastic his last time out. And aside from his very first week as a South Bend Cub, he's been near perfect. The 0-1. Wave and a miss. Changeup again. 0-2. Brockett, for the full season between South Bend and Myrtle Beach, where he began the year, has made 13 appearances, one start. The 0-2. Baez waves and misses. That was easy. Three changeups and a strikeout of the top of the order. And another United Federal Credit Union strikeout for the Cubs. Thanks to United FCU, $5 more to the Food Bank of Northern Indiana for that K. Rocking a 1.34 ERA for the full year in 33 innings and two-thirds. The numbers with South Bend, very good too, as he misses low left on left to Jack Gervich, the first baseman. Rocket South Bend ERA at 2.37. He has a 3-1 record with one save, so generally good things have happened when he pitches. The 1-0 just missed low. Two balls and no strikes. And that was the case last week at Quad Cities when Brockett earned the win with four scoreless two-hit innings. The 2-0. Wave and a miss right by him down the middle. And during all four of those Brockett innings, he pitched with a slim 5-4 lead. Cubs went on to win 8-4. The 2-1. Whoa, a wave and a miss, and the bat flies to the end of the Cubs dugout. Oh, man. And Jack Gervich will have to make the walk of shame down the first base side to retrieve it from the first base coach, Jason Airey. And he's signaling to his dugout that he's going to need some adhesive to make sure that doesn't happen again. It was a swing and a miss, and the bat hit the netting at the very end of the Cub dugout, and then it came down on the top of the Cub dugout, I believe, straight up and down, and so it turned back over onto the dirt by our first base camera. Heck of a toss from Gervich. And it's 2-2. So he'll get himself reestablished outside the left-handed batter's box. Brackett, meanwhile, anxiously waiting to deal his 2-2. And look to complete a three-strikeout inning with Mule. Here's the pitch. Just down beneath the zone, full count. Now the 3-2. Foul tip at the plate. That catches Stransky in a not-so-comfortable spot. He'll be given a moment. Still a full count against Gervich, the 28th-ranked Cardinals prospect. Third-round pick last year by St. Louis out of the University of San Diego. Same school that produced last season's South Bend Cub catcher, Ariel Armas. He and Gervich were teammates for a couple of years. Another 3-2. Bouncing ball foul outside of first. Gervich at San Diego put together an incredible season last year in his draft year. He had 371 with 17 home runs and 56 RBI. All-conference first team. Brockett, the former Nebraska Cornhusker, kicks and deals. And Gervich grounds it past him to second. Olivo lines it up, ranging to his right, and finds Mathis for a 1-2-3 inning. Halfway done from Four Winds Field, the Cubs still lead 4-2 on Sports Radio WSBT.
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0: Peoria makes a move to the bullpen. It's the Cuban right-hander, Ruben Menes, taking over to face Josiah Hartshorn, Matt Hallback, and Cole Mathis as the Cubs lead 4-2 in the bottom of the fifth. First pitch right on left. And Hartshorn watches a strike on the inner half. He's 0-2 tonight with a couple of ground outs. Menes is 24 years old as he steps and fires his 0-1. And Hartshorn leaves it low. Right-hander makes his 16th appearance of the season, which he started at single-A Palm Beach. There he was 3-0 in five outings with a .73 ERA, only two walks in 12 innings and a third down there. The 1-1, Hartshorn lines it in right center field, down for a base hit beyond the second baseman, Encarnacion. A seven-game hit streak for Josiah Hartshorn and a leadoff single in the Cubs' fifth. And Josiah has been on safely in 18 consecutive games going back to the tail end of his Myrtle Beach stint. Now Matt Hallback, the third baseman. He's also 0-2 tonight. Cubs leading 4-2. Nobody out, bottom five. Menes from the stretch now. His first pitch right on right. We'll have to wait as he sets for a while and then steps back. Menes promoted to Peoria in the final week of April. He has made 10 appearances. This is 11th with the Chiefs. Numbers a lot worse in the Midwest League. First pitch, inside breaker to Hallback. The ERA across 19 innings at the high A level for Menes is 6.16. And walks have become much more of a factor for him. 15 of them to 21 strikeouts. His 1-0. Outside corner, pinpointed strike on the fastball. Menes has given Peoria multiple innings in four consecutive outings, but has given up a combined six runs in his last two appearances. The 1-1. Hallback took a hitting breaking ball and banged it foul outside of third, just past the ankles of the third base coach, Max Anastasio. Menes' last pitch against Beloit on Friday in Peoria's 14-13 walk-off win gave up three runs on six hits in two innings and two-thirds. His 1-2, Hallback shoots it, foul down the first baseline. Pretty much an instant replay of his last swing, only to the opposite way, and it's still 1-2. Hartshorn at first, the 1-2. Hallback leaves a bender outside, two balls and two strikes. Hartshorn leads from first, and now the 2-2. Inside on that breaking pitch again, full count. Menes primarily works just a two-pitch mix, fastball and slider. That was effective for him, a level lower in single A. Has not been yet here. His payoff with Mathis on deck. Hallback takes strike three called on the outside corner. He's shaking his head. Hallback doesn't have anything to say to the home plate umpire, Sam Harris, but his body language tells the story. He did not agree with the call. And there's the first strikeout for Menes. One gone for Cole Mathis, who opened the scoring tonight with an opposite way power alley home run to right center. Solo shot to lead off the home second. And Mathis' first full wins field plate appearance since May 10th. Here he is again, first pitch. Fastball down the middle, right on right for strike one. So 10 home runs on the year for Cole. Seven of them with single-A Myrtle Beach and three of them with South Bend. One, reaching ground ball to short. Baez turns to Encarnacion for one, sling to first, not in time. The Cubs avoid the double play. Mathis reaches on the fielder's choice. He hit it just softly enough, allowing himself to beat out the turn throw. And there will be two gone with a runner still at first for Miguel Useche. Sanchez is 0 for 2. He has a two-run home run in back-to-back games and bats with a man on. The first pitch right on right. Fastball down the chute for strike one. Both of Useche's home runs at Quad Cities were big boy shots to deepest left center field. The 0-1. Down beneath the zone, the catcher cross sprawls on top of it, 1-1. Useche entering the canceled game on Sunday was one of three players in high A with at least six home runs as he takes a strike. In 80 or fewer plate appearances this year at the high A level, and one of the other two guys was a South Bend Cub in early April. The man we talked about earlier, Owen Ayers, with his record-breaking April home run hitting performance. The 1-2, down and outside, two balls and two strikes. Very impressive what the Cubs have gotten out of Useche and what he has turned himself into in the second half of this first half. 2-2 pitch, grounded up the middle, past the mound and the second base bag. Encarnacion playing up the middle, takes it to second base himself and wraps up the inning. The Cubs can't do anything with the leadoff single. Their lead remains 4-2. Jackson Brockett back on the mound when we begin the sixth next on Sports Radio WSBT.
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0: 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This Saturday, June 13th, as there's a fly ball to right center field on the first pitch to Jalen Flores. That's deep in the gap and off the wall on one bounce. Hartshorn will play it from right center, and it's a leadoff double for Flores. Tying run will bat for Peoria. This Saturday, players will wear special purple jerseys that'll be auctioned before the game. Cancer Awareness Night coming up on Saturday. Cubs could have a playoff spot locked up by then, but there's work to do. First here tonight. Should be a great evening at the ballpark. On Saturday evening, 7:05 p.m. first pitch. South Bend up 4-2 tonight with nobody out in the sixth. Chiefs have a man at second for Cade McGee, who homered his last time up. First pitch left on right. Inside corner. Well thrown from Brackett for strike one. Brackett got the final two outs of the fifth. Here's his 0-1. This is low on McGee, the designated hitter. One ball and one strike. Both home runs, McGee and Crossit, back-to-back in the fourth inning, were big-time shots. McGee's went to the concourse and left. Cross halfway up the batter's eye and center. And now the 1-1. Fouled off the mitt of Stransky, the Cub catcher. It's 1-2. Cade McGee, a Texas Tech draft pick. And round 9 2 years ago, he began his college career at Gonzaga and was the West Coast Conference Freshman of the Year out there back in 2022. He was still also a pitcher during that time, but has been exclusively a hitter since he transferred over to Lubbock in 2024. This guy homered in three straight games last week. The 1-2, swing and a miss. Brockett pumps a fastball by him upstairs. Two strikeouts, both United Federal Credit Union K's for the left-hander. Thanks to United FCU, who donates $5 for that strikeout to the Food Bank of Northern Indiana. That's a nice response to the leadoff double. And it brings up Josh Cross, the switch hitting catcher, for his third at bat. He's 1-for-2 with a solo home run. First pitch. Just misses beneath the zone. I was waiting for the strike call from Sam Harris, who takes a second or two before he delivers it, but none came on the borderline fastball. 1-0 against Cross. And the next one. Line foul off to the right side. Josh Cross this year has been a significantly better hitter when he bats from the left side. It's a 312 average and 910 OPS left-handed. 186 and 597 as a righty. He's right-handed here, the 1-1. Waving a miss, Brackett with a filthy changeup down and outside. And it was the same type of statistical scenario last year for Josh Cross. It did hurt the Cubs badly at times a year ago. Brockett's 1-2. Cross reaches and pulls it foul. He'll see another two-strike pitch. There was a sequence in the early part of July when the Cubs and Chiefs played that home-and-home six-game series, 4th of July week, where Cross one night had a three-hit, six-RBI game, including a grand slam. And then the next night in Peoria, he had a walk-off. 1-2 again. Ugly swing and a high fastball for strike three. Brockett makes Cross look silly. A move with the bat that Cross will never want to make again on that high heater. Back-to-back United Federal Credit Union strikeouts for Brockett, who aside from the double to lead off this frame has pitched extremely well again. He'll face Jose Suarez, the right fielder, with Flores still at second and two gone. First pitch left on right. Again, it just misses low for ball one. Suarez tonight is 0 for 2. As Flores leads off of second, the 1-0. Outside corner, another well-placed fastball for a strike call. Four to two Cubs, top of the sixth, two outs, the 1-1. Outside corner again. Rocket fires the changeup that time. It is 1-2. The lefty trying to rack up three consecutive Ks after the leadoff double. He delivers his 1-2. And it's grounded past his reaching glove. Behind the back at second, Salvezin charges, throws on a bounce to Mathis. They got him. Throw home won't matter, but they got him too. The Cubs with a courtesy double play for the third and fourth outs. Flores is arguing with the home plate umpire, but it makes no difference because the out call was made at first on the impressive Salvezin play. Have you ever seen four outs in an inning? You just did right there for the Cubs. Impressive work by Salvezin and Mathis to play some heads-up baseball. And the Cubs retain their 4-2 lead halfway through the sixth on Sports Radio WSBT.
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0: Peoria pitching change here in the bottom of the sixth. Right-hander Christian Worley takes over for Ruben Menes and faces the bottom of the order. First pitch to Lionel Espinoza. Misses low for a ball as Espy scampers away from the batter's box. I think a ball got loose somewhere and there's no pitch from Christian Worley. Espinoza, Stransky, and Olivo hitting for the Cubs, who are ahead 4-2 in the bottom of the sixth, trying to take this series opener. First pitch, Espinoza pokes it in the air. Left center field, medium depth. It carries some, but Trey Richardson tracks it down for the first out. Christian Worley makes his 18th appearance of the year. He is a second-year Peoria Chief. Originally taken by the Cardinals out of Virginia Tech in round 9 of the 2023 draft. Worley this year has a 5.85 ERA across 20 innings, 25 strikeouts, and 15 walks. He's always been a reliever. First pitch to Stransky, misses low for a ball. Justin has been on both times tonight. He has made quite the impact with a single, a walk, two stolen bases, and a run scored. The 1-0 coming. Stransky flies it back foul over the netting. 1-1 on the Cub catcher. As he faces Worley in his fastball, sinker, cutter, curveball mix. And a young fan ends up with the Stransky foul off. Here's the 1-1. Just outside. on that curveball, 2-1. Here's the 2-1 delivery in there for a strike, 2-2. So Worley, even though he pitches in the Cardinals organization right now, has actually pitched against the St. Louis Cardinals within the past 4 months. That was in early March when he earned a save for Team Nicaragua in an exhibition before the World Baseball Classic. Fires outside, 3-2. Worley was not on the WBC roster for Nicaragua, but he earned a save in that 2-1 win against the Cardinals ahead of the World Baseball Classic. Here's the 3-2. Stransky swats it into the wide open right center field alley, and he can run for a while. This ball trickles to the base of the wall. Stransky to second at least. He'll hold up there as the center fielder Nickens got to it quickly. What an impact Stransky continues to make. He's 2-for-2 with a single, a walk, a double, and two stolen bases. This is an Ironworkers local 292 double, and another in scoring position for Olivo and Kepley.
6: 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Now batting.
7: Well, we've talked about a lot of Chiefs being Cub killers over the last couple years. Stransky might be turning into a Chief killer.
0: Yeah, no doubt. You mentioned that massive South Bend Cubs debut he put together on the 8th of April. The 5 RBI and the home run. Well, he is hitting Peoria hard again tonight. And now we'll see what Olivo and Kepley do. They are right at the forefront of the Midwest League runners in scoring position offense leaderboard. And they'll bat with Stransky at second. First pitch right on right. This is low from Worley, ball one. Olivo tonight is 0-for-1. He walked and came around to score in the second. Struck out swinging his last time up. Stransky dances off of second, the 1-0. Olivo drives it deep to right field. Suarez races back at the warning track. He runs it down. Stransky was halfway between second and third, so he doesn't have a chance to tag. And he'll stay put at second base with Kepley coming up. Two gone in the inning. Can Kepley get on base again? He has singled. Hit a three-run home run and walked tonight in his three plate appearances. And his three-run bomb is still the reason that the Cubs have their lead at 4-2 in game one of this series. First pitch right on left. Kepley shoots it the opposite way, foul. Kepley playing in his 50th game of the season here tonight. He has scored 65 runs, the 0-1. This is low and inside, one ball and one strike. He continues to be the minor and major league baseball leader in total runs scored. And he's driven in 32 as well. 1-1 coming. Kepley takes a strike down in the zone, 1-2. Christian Worley, just like Brockett did in the top half of this inning, trying to work around a double. Stransky at second, the 1-2 inside, nearly hit Kepley on the ankle, and the catcher Cross wanted to make a back pick throw, and Stransky trying to take third on a potential wild pitch, but Kepley was inadvertently in the way, so Cross couldn't get rid of it. Plenty of room for Kane on the left side of the infield, where he went with his leadoff single in the first. Worley set. The 2-2 with two outs. Kepley just redirects a breaking ball and stays alive. It was the big curveball again from Christian Worley, who comes off a winning and scoreless appearance on Friday against Beloit. when the Chiefs walked off the Skycarp on the Jalen Flores three-run home run. 2-2 again. Bounces into Kapley. Full count. Ty Sal, the Xenon deck. Cubs leading 4-2 with two gone in the bottom of the sixth. And now the 3-2. Outside, and Kepley has been on all four times up tonight. This is his second consecutive best one walk. Zolmans and Montines are proud partners of Best One. 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And here's Ty Salvezin. Run scoring hit would feel very nice for the Cubs at this point. The Chiefs are hanging around in this one, and they can change the game, perhaps take the lead at any moment with their home run hitting ability. First pitch right on right, outside on a breaking ball. It's that cutting fastball from Worley. And Salvezin checks in 1-for-2 tonight with a walk. He has a repeat opportunity with runners at first and second and two outs. He couldn't come through in the fourth. Now the 1-0. Wave and a miss. Salvezin not comfortable with that high fastball. It really slowed down his bat on a late cut. It's 1-1. As Worley steps off. Ty trying to keep building on a strong finish to the Quad Cities series. He opened that week 0-for-12 and then delivered the game-winning single in the fifth inning of Friday's second game of the doubleheader before a two-hit performance on Saturday. The 1-1. Salvezin shoots it the other way, but it's straight at the right fielder Suarez, who steps in to make the catch and end the inning. Good approach to the opposite field from Salvezin. He hit it pretty hard, but couldn't find space in the outfield. The Cubs strand two again. Their lead is still two. BK has your call in the seventh on Sports Radio WSBT.
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7: Well, all going well for the Cubs here in the series opener against Peoria. It's 4-2. South Bend scoring four times in the second inning. Home runs by Cole Mathis and Kane Kepley. Couple home runs for Peoria. Slice that in half. But besides that, pitching has been the storyline.
0: Yeah, no question. Nazir Mulay with one of the best performances we've seen from him as a South Bend Cub. Four innings and a third, six strikeouts. Jackson Brockett hanging some zeros. And it's on Alfredo Romero to hold down this heavily slugging Peoria offense.
7: Alfredo is scheduled to start the game on Sunday in this series, so getting some early work in on this Tuesday. Early work, but in late innings. And he is ready to fire the first pitch of the seventh to Cameron Nickens. It's pulled sharply towards left center, past the diving Salvesine. Boy, never give up on a ball, although Ty is playing deep in the hole at short. He's had a few of those plays tonight. Remember, he made that sliding play down to one knee to almost rob, I believe, Encarnacion. Actually, no, was that Nickens? I think it was. Either way, Nickens is on with his second single of the game. Salvesine, valiant efforts at shortstop tonight.
13: Yeah, I thought that ball was hit a lot harder off the bat and would make it to left center faster, but Salvesine recognized he'd have a chance and came very close.
7: So even though tonight the Cubs have been in control most of the game, here comes Peoria on another base hit to left. Useche will pick it up. Single for Encarnacion. So it's a 4-2 game. Again, never at any point, although Peoria did slash home runs on back-to-back pitches off of Nazir Mule in the fourth. The Chiefs have been able to stay in this game due to the Cubs not being able to add on to their initial 4-0 advantage. And a couple base hits off of Romero will bring up the hot-hitting Trey Richardson. Again, Richardson had 5 home runs between 3 games last week against Beloit. Now 10 on the season. Batting 9th in this order, he will take a pitch low.
13: That's the tough thing about keeping this Peoria offense in the game. In a lot of cases, you'd be able to say, well, just go get the 9-hole hitter here and you're in a much better spot. But, well, the 9-hole hitter is batting 320 with 10 home runs.
7: Right. Been a comeback season for Richardson, who did struggle with the Chiefs last year, and he looks at a slider away from Romero. So it marks the end of the night for Jackson Brockett, an inning and 2/3 of shutout ball. You would expect to see Jackson again at some point this series, considering he did not go his usual depth into this relief outing tonight. 4-2 Cubs in the seventh, Peoria threatening with the tying run on base, and Romero pitches. Did not get the call on a fastball low, and it's 3-0. Jesus Baez is on deck, and he's due. He has struck out all 3 times in the game. And we mentioned Baez really hurt South Bend last season. So it feels imperative if Romero has got to attack Richardson here with a 3-0 count. He will deal a strike. Alfredo Romero, like many Cubs, has shuffled between the rotation and the bullpen. Right-hander from the Dominican Republic, 22 years old. His 11th appearance with the Cubs, he has started 3 games. Runners take off, pitches a strike, throw to third, a little wide and safe. Diving in there is Nickens. Peoria pulls off the double steal. Now Justin Stransky, who, as we talked about, leads the Midwest League in base runners caught stealing with 20. That was a tough throw for Justin because he had to sneak around Richardson, who is a right-hand hitter. If that throw is to the fair territory side of the bag, they probably get Nickens. But it was to the left of the base. So now Peoria with runners at second and third. The 3-2. Pulled over to third. Backhanded Salvesine. Looks both runners back. Throws to first in time. Good job by Ty. That will go 6-3 to retire Richardson. Salvesine did everything right. He scooped it up. He looked at third and then to second and then fired to get Richardson. But the threat still imminent with the tying run in scoring position. And Jesus Baez coming up.
6: Number 5, Jesus Baez.
7: 4-2 Cubs. Both teams have 7 base hits. Peoria has made the game's only error. And again, Jesus Baez, the batter. Romero telling the umpiring crew he will work from the windup here with runners at second and third. Puts the blue mitt in front of his face and fires. Baez looks at a slider strike. Well, if the Cubs can get out of this with no damage done, that feels like a massive accomplishment. They're just trying to get through this with the lead still intact. In the seventh, Cubs up 2. Second and third occupied. The 0-1. Low for a ball. Romero pitching in the Quad Cities series. He did start the game on June 2nd. Gave up 4 runs in 3 innings. And Romero struggled with command. He walked 5 batters for the 3rd time this season in an outing. Here comes the windup in the 1-1. Swing and a miss. Baez cutting out of his shoes with that big hack. Baez not only tried to tie the game for Peoria, he just tried to give them the lead. And now he will call time, step out of the box, adjust the yellow batting gloves. Again, he has a colorful assessment with his uniform, with the red helmet, red and yellow accessories, the Peoria baby blue top and gray pants. Romero with two strikes on him. The 1-2 coming. Baez strikes out swinging and chases again. Uncharacteristic of Baez, who has been one of the league's best hitters through the season. He has slumped lately, and it's a massive strikeout. Strikeout for Romero, presented by United Federal Credit Union. And Romero again telling the umpires he will work from the windup with runners at second and third, this time with two down to face Jack Gervish. Can Romero get out of this with zero damage? Cubs are ahead by two, and the pitch to the lefty. A little low, maybe stayed a tad outside. 95 miles per hour on the heat. Gervish has reached twice, singling, and he was also hit by a pitch by Nazir Mule. Romero wheels again. This time Gervish chops it to second. Olivo's going to throw to first, and Romero gets out of the inning. Somehow, some way, back-to-back singles to start the frame, then a double steal. No damage done. It's time to stretch in the seventh, 4-2 Cubs on WSBT.
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0: We'll head to the bottom of the seventh. It's the heart of the order due up for South Bend. Josiah Hartshorn, Matt Hallback, and Cole Mathis coming up against another new arm for Peoria. The third man out of their bullpen is right-hander Dominic Freeburger. Cubs have seen this guy before, and he buries one low for ball one to Josiah Hartshorn. Freeburger pitched twice in the last series between these two, and they were different outings. 4-2 South Bend, both teams with seven hits. As Freeburger twists and turns for the pitch, and again, drops one low in the dirt, ball two. Freeburger, 26 years old. He was signed as a free agent by the Cardinals heading into this season after he was released by the Baltimore Orioles organization. So a second straight series that the Cubs have seen a guy here at home that was released by the Orioles. Hartshorn says welcome to the game. Freeburger drives it to right. It bangs off the wall for extra bases. Hartshorn's going to have a double. Multi-hit game for Josiah. Double for the Cubs, brought to you by the Ironworkers Local 292. Good start to the bottom of the seventh. And as we saw last inning, feels big if the Cubs can add on to this lead, considering Peoria left the tying run in scoring position. They had runners at second and third in the seventh with just one out and failed to score. Kind of a weird sky developing over the yard. Cloud cover continues to blow from left to right. There are some lighter looking clouds over towards the horizon near downtown South Bend, but right above the yard, maybe a system is hovering over us, maybe. Those clouds are moving quick. Now, of course, we're at the point where if we have to go into a delay, this game would be considered complete. Doesn't seem like there's a ton of rain in the forecast, though, so maybe nothing to hamper us the rest of the night. We do have our very own meteorology team in the broadcast booth. Matt Hallback, the batter, facing Freeburger after the leadoff double by Hartshorn. Hallback swings and misses. What you say?
1: It's going to be very close. There is this one final cell that is coming through the western South Bend area there, the southern tip of it.
0: Is this the green screen?
1: I guess, yeah, the southern tip of it. Might clip Four Winds Field, it might not. We'll see. It's going to be close.
0: Here's the kick and pitch. Hallback ducks away from an inside offering. Freeburger, by the way, his first appearance against the Cubs was April 8th. He threw a scoreless, perfect inning where he struck out the side. And then he faced the Cubs again on April 11th. Took the loss. It was a big rally by South Bend. A comeback effort. The kick in the 1-1. He is low in the dirt for a ball. Inning in two-thirds, he gave up three runs. And that included a home run to Cameron Cisneros. We have now two meteorologists in the broadcast booth. We just got the forecast from Tyler Reedy.
2: Who do you think you are?
0: The 2-1 is pulled sharply in the left for a base knock. Hartshorn's going to shuffle to third and be waved home. Picked up by Richardson. Here comes the throw. Not in time. Solid single, Matt Hallback. There's some insurance. It's 5-2 in the seventh. When Chris Hagstrom comes to the booth, it means runs.
1: I remember I did a game solo last year. He comes in and Rafael Morel, it's a little league home run. I mean, good things happen, there's no question. And Matt Hallback picks up a really important insurance RBI for the Cubs.
0: I like the send by Max Anastasio at third. You know, Richardson was a little ginger getting to the ball there and left. So, good heads up play by the Cub third base coach. And good hustle by Hartshorn to score. Now it's Mathis, who homered earlier. That gave the Cubs their initial lead, and he pokes this one foul up the left field side. Yeah, some weird skies. Some darker-looking clouds are right above the area. But then, almost an orange hint to the sky over in the horizon across downtown South Bend. Pretty good lead for Hallback at first. He's held by Gervich in the pitch. Mathis lays off a pitch high. So 5-2, South Bend, of course, with a victory. Their magic number to clinch the Midwest League West Division's first half would drop to 4 with a victory. And then depending on what happens with the Wisconsin Timber Rattlers, that can move further. We'll get you a scoreboard update here into the late innings as we go. The pitch. Fouled back to the wiring of the screen. It's a strike, and it's 1-2. Scoreboard updates here on South Bend Cubs Radio, brought to you by South Bend International Airport. And good news. Bottom of the fifth inning from Appleton, Great Lakes 3, Wisconsin 1. Wisconsin, the team behind, trying to catch South Bend. Limited time left, though. Mathis pokes the bat out, lifts a pop fly to shallow right, sinking. Two Chiefs in the area and making the running catch towards the infield is the right fielder Suarez, who has been a busy man. He lost his cap on his way in that direction and nearly collided with Encarnacion, the second baseman. Thankfully, they did not. One away, seventh inning, a run is in, and the batter will be Miguel Useche with Matt Hall back over at first. So again, Wisconsin coming into today, 5 games back of the Cubs, trailing Great Lakes 3-1. The Loons are trying to put away the East Division in the Midwest League. But again, no matter what the Loons do, that does not hurt the Cubs from the standpoint of what Great Lakes does. They are rooting for the Loons, are the Cubs. Great Lakes leads the East by a game and a half over Lake County. The scuffling Dayton Dragons have lost 3 games in a row, but they've been better tonight. But remember, they were right there at the top of the division last week. Ball one on Miguel Useche, and now Freeburger comes back. And Miguel pops another ball up. Shallow center. Into that overcast sky. Jesus Baez screams that he's got it, and he makes the one-hand squeeze. Two gone, seventh inning. Dayton trying to snap a 3-game skid. They are crushing Fort Wayne tonight, top of the seventh, 11-1. Nice parting gift. You left the Quad Cities River Bandits too on the way out? Yeah. Said so long to their playoff chances.
2: Have 2 teams mathematically gone now in the West.
0: Yeah, getting towards that time. 5-2 Cubs, 7th inning. Espinoza lays off a pitch low. It's a wild pitch. It bumps away from Cross, the catcher. Hall back darts to second. It was a quick fall off for Quad Cities. Remember, they led the division.

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1: Gray got a lot more under that throw, but no tag was applied by Cross. The throw did land about 2 feet in front of the plate, and I think it's starting to rain.
2: It is.
1: Cubs have extended the lead at the very least at 6-2, seventh inning. Stransky lays off a pitch high. Boy, that is a weird sky now over towards the left field corner. It's got that orange hint, as mentioned, but now it's the overcast dark clouds in front of it. And it has started to rain. Two runs are in. Cubs now with 10 hits as Freeburger pitches low and inside. Some fans are going to head to the concourse. Some fans are going to stay in their seats. Some ponchos are out. 2-0 on Justin Stransky. Freeburger ready. Fastball is high. 3-0. We'll get you a recap of the Midwest League. Lake County doubled up West Michigan tonight 4-2. How about Tarek Skubal pitching for the Whitecaps to end that series last week in Grand Rapids? Looking like the ace Cy Young that he is, five scoreless innings. But tonight West Michigan goes down to Lake County. 3-0, heavier rain now coming down. And time is called. End of seven, Beloit's got the 6-4 lead on Quad Cities, but as Tyler talked about, those two teams no longer in contention in the West. And in the eighth, Lansing has the 5-4 lead on Cedar Rapids in Michigan's capital. Stransky's going to take a four-pitch walk, and Stransky has reached all four times. How about Justin against the Chiefs? Five RBI game back in April against these guys, reaching base four times tonight. Walks for the Cubs are presented by Best One Tire and Auto Care. And here is Olivo. For now, we'll continue to play with the rain coming down. 6-2 game, Cubs on top, seventh inning. Two on and two away for Olivo, who is 0-2. Christian takes a three-quarter hack and a miss at a fastball high. Freeburger, this is the heaviest rain he's had to pitch in so far in the inning. Trying to keep a solid grasp of the baseball. It's been a weird night to pitch. Earlier, it was very hot and humid to start the game. Olivo pops one up out of play to the right. Nazir Mule, oftentimes in his start, was going to the rosin bag, just trying to maintain a grip on the baseball. We saw Mule at times struggle with the strike zone to no fault of his own. It was just really tough to pitch with the perspiration on your hand. Well, now it's entirely different. You got rain coming down, and this is going to cool things off a little bit. That orange hue to the sky, way over Four Winds Field. This is interesting. The 0-2. Olivo will take strike three called, and the inning will come to an end. But the Cubs add two more. Singles by Matt Hallback. And Lionel Espinoza propel the lead to 6-2. Jairo Rubio, the head groundskeeper. Head groundskeeper for the Cubs is going to go out to meet the home plate umpire, Sam Harris. He will deliver a note about the weather. We'll see if we carry on into the eighth. 6-2 Cubs on Sports Radio WSBT.
3: 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A Zero Sugar Cola has never tasted this good. But we don't expect you to take our word for it, so we're putting it to the test.
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13: Playing with my daughter, I felt like a stranger.
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16: I just wanted to be by myself.
17: I didn't have a clear sense of what to do next.
18: I was too proud.
19: And then I thought, if I'm going through this, other veterans have gone through it too,
17: right?
16: I started to open up.
19: And it made a huge difference.
13: So I reached out and I saw that I wasn't alone.
16: Because before I was able to

0: take on my next mission, I had to take on just taking care of myself.
1: To find purpose.
2: Go to MakeTheConnection.net to learn how other veterans have overcome the challenges of transitioning out of the military.
3: Well, between innings, the tarp was about to be put on the field. Jairo Rubio and the great grounds crew here at Four Winds Field was unwrapping the tarp, and they were going to put it on. Then the umpires got together with Daniel Wazinger, and I think Roberto Espinoza, the manager of Peoria, had some intel that, hey, let's not tarp this thing, because along with your weather report, this system that we had of the downpour in the previous inning is not going to hang around too long. So no need for the tarp. So we had a false start on the Cubs. It's a 5-minute penalty, and we'll start the eighth inning.
4: Still first down. But yeah, that's the right call, I think, by everybody involved. Nicely done. I mean, by the time that they had started to unroll the tarp, the rain suddenly subsided, and it's literally entirely done now. So there's no more rain for the rest of the night from
3: that's a reedy promise.
4: That's what the radar says. That's okay. What the facts are telling me. Okay. So we're looking good and got six outs to go. Nice four-run lead now for the Cubs. Feels a lot better than two.
3: And Alfredo Romero will hope to continue what he did to end the seventh inning. They're giving Romero a little bit more time to warm up here. That allows us to keep telling you that the Cubs' magic number sits at 5 to clinch the first half Midwest League West Division title. Cubs were last a first half playoff team in 2016, including tonight, 9 games left in the first half. These 6 and then 3 in Fort Wayne. First half concludes on June 18th, and the Cubs will be in Fort Wayne next week. Obviously, the hope is to clinch here at home, to come sometime this week into the weekend, but the Cubs just want to do it any way they can. And after the tarp false start, Alfredo Romero fires the first pitch of the eighth inning, and it's outside to Jalen Flores. So we will continue, as Tyler said, 6 outs to record. That was some heavy rainfall that came down last inning. Dominic Freeburger probably sees the rain stopping and says, what the heck? I had the pitch through a downpour, and now it's nothing. Some fans are returning to their seats. Some are still watching the game from the concourse. And it's a 2-0 start on Jalen Flores. The next pitch. Did not get the call at the bottom of the zone. Well, Romero, he had to work through a pretty stressful seventh inning. Back-to-back singles to open the seventh by Cameron Nickens. And Aniello Encarnacion led to a double steal by them both. They wound up at second and third, and Peoria did not score. Romero worked through it admirably, 3-0, and he has walked the leadoff man. So early in innings, Romero has struggled. But it was the late part of the top of the seventh that kept the Cubs in front. And as mentioned, they have added a couple runs, back-to-back singles, RBI singles. By Matt Holbach and Lino Espinoza did the job. There's even some blue sky in the eye of that sky towards the left field corner. This has been a wacky weather night. It is approaching summer, after all. First pitch low from Romero to Cade McGee.
5: Cade McGee, the DH.
3: Again, as we check South Bend International Airport's out-of-town scoreboard update, the Cubs' magic number falls with every South Bend win and every Wisconsin Timber Rattler loss. Wisconsin trailing Great Lakes 4-1 in the top of the sixth inning. The pitch. Breaking ball is outside for ball two. Get you some Cubs organization scores as well. Chicago out in Colorado tonight at a mile high. Here's the 2-0. Romero misses with a ball three. So the Cubs in Colorado, that game is still approaching. Rockies, of course, have had their struggles of the last number of years. Chris Bryant, 2016 world champ, remains injured. Is a strike. Runner takes off. No throw by Stransky. Stransky bobbled the ball. Flores steals his seventh bag of the year. The 3-0 was a strike, though, from Romero. Now it's 3-1 on Cade McGee. Actually, I beg your pardon. That game has started between the Cubs and the Rockies. I thought it was later. And at the end of the second, the Rockies, even though I just said they have struggled, they're off to a terrific start. They lead the Cubs 5-0. The 3-1 is swung on and missed. Colin Ray, an uncharacteristic outing. Colin giving up 5 runs on 2 homers, a double, and a single. I thought Coors Field was supposed to be pitcher friendly. It's a beautiful ballpark. 3-2, man at second, and Romero kicks and fires. In on the hands and popped up. Left side of the infield, Salvezin and Hall back communicate. Max going to make the catch.
5: Now batting the catcher number 41, Josh Cross.
3: Still early in that game, though. We'll see if the Cubs can come back. I would imagine Colin Ray to have a rebound as that game goes. He is a gamer. Some minor league scores to report, and there is a lot of rookie ball to talk about with the Dominican Summer League getting going and the Arizona Complex League, of course. 6-2 Cubs in the eighth. Here's the kick and fire. High and outside. ACL action from the desert. From the White Sox complex, it's the ACL Cubs leading the ACL White Sox 1-0. It's always fun to look at ACL games just because oftentimes there are minor league rehabbers playing in those games. For example, Will Sanders was with the ACL Cubs recently before he came to South Bend. Here's a ball chopped foul. Expecting Will to rejoin the Iowa Cubs soon. Dominican Summer League from today. The DSL Cubs red team toppled the DSL Blue Jays 4-3. And then the other Cub squad, DSL Cubs Blue, doubled up the DSL Brewers 12-6. Changeup is wrapped at and missed by Cross. One away, eighth inning. The Cubs with 5 outs to record in search of a series opening win. Time called. All other Cub minor league action still going, including late into the ninth at both AAA and Low A. Get you those scores. Salvezin close to the runner up the middle, Flores. Romero plants the foot for the 1-2. And he got him swinging. Romero K's Cross.
5: Strikeout
3: for Romero, presented by United Federal Credit Union. Thanks to United FCU, who donates $5 for that strikeout to the Food Bank of Northern Indiana. Here's Jose Suarez. Chris Hagstrom on the PA, by the way. What doesn't that guy do? 6-2 in the eighth. Triple-A Iowa beating up on the Louisville Bats. That's a 10-2 game from Kentucky in the bottom of the ninth. And in the top of the ninth, Myrtle Beach will need to walk off the game if they want a victory tonight. They trail Augusta 3-2 from the beach. Double-A Knoxville in the bottom of the fourth, trailing Montgomery, the Biscuits. That's a 4-1 game. Former South Bend Cup Grant Kipp on the mound for the Spokes tonight. That's the old revenge series for Luke Maley, the former voice of the Myrtle Beach Pelicans. He's now the voice of the Montgomery Biscuits. Hope Luke is doing well.

0: Jose Suarez is 0 for 3. He went 3 for 13 against the Cubs in four games back in April with three RBIs. Cubs took that series 4-2. Romero ready to face him. The first pitch. Swing and a miss. Well, Romero has responded extraordinarily against the Chiefs, who have reached it early on in his innings. Another mound visit. Some miscommunication, it seems, between Romero and Justin Stransky. Justin has taken now back-to-back mound visits. But Romero, remember, worked down to that jam in the seventh. Runners at second and third with no damage. And after walking the leadoff man here in the eighth and allowing Flores to steal a base, he has responded with a pop-out and a strikeout. Stransky again trying to confirm what he wants with Romero. As those thick, dark, overcast clouds continue to scoot across from left to right above the yard, they brought the downpouring rain last inning. No rain falling as we speak. And again, the wildest sight with blue skies in the eye of that sky right above Four Winds Field right now. 0-1 on Jose Suarez. The kick and fire. Cut and a miss. That's a strike and it's 0-2. Seems like the back-to-back visits by Stransky have paid dividends for Romero, who has looked good in this plate appearance. And now let's see if he can lock in for the 0-2. Alfredo again, the scheduled starter for the Cubs on Sunday. The right-hander readies and fires. And he gets Suarez on the same pitch three times over. Couple strikeouts in the eighth. United Federal Credit Union sponsors them. $10 in the inning to the Food for Kids program and the Food Bank of Northern Indiana. We'll head to the bottom of the eighth. It is 6-2 South Bend on Sports Radio WSBT.
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0: 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Talking to you as always from the Pella Windows and Doors broadcast studio with Tyler Reedy. I'm Brendan King. Brady Gallo will be with us post-game for a South Bend International Airport out-of-town scoreboard update. And throwing low to start the eighth inning is Gerardo Salas. Salas takes over for Peoria in a pitching change. He's got the long, winding leg kick and pitches high for ball two to Kepley. Top of the order for the Cubs. Their fifth time through the order starts here. Kane has reached all four times in the game, singling in the first, homering in the second, part of the Cubs' multi-homer inning. They got home runs from Cole Mathis and Kane Kepley. Kane will look at this one inside, and it's a 3-0 count, leading us into Kane walking in both the fourth and sixth innings. Salas with a 3-0 start, and he has walked Kepley. Guess who's on again? Kepley walks to start the bottom of the eighth. Last chance here for the Cubs to add on to their 6-2 lead before they go for the victory. And yet another walk is presented by Best One Tire and Auto Care. Here is Salvezine. And I think Gerardo Salas is requesting some work to be done to the mound. Now that heavy rain did come down, so that could have made the mound a little muddy. So the great grounds crew here at Four Winds Field will do some raking. Kyle and Haley. And I think, let's see, yep, Haley's gonna get the mound rake covered or uncovered with mud. And then, let's see, Luke's going to come in and drop the quick dry. Kyle's going to rake it across. And Salas, again, will get the mound worked on as he requested. Quick-paced operation here. Well done by all. It allows us to let you know the Cubs, the magic number to clinch the first half West Division title is at just 5. You're looking at your weather radar. That doesn't mean, usually when you're looking at that thing, that doesn't mean good things. I got my eyes on
3: it. Yeah, another tiny cell popped up on the west side of South Bend, and we're going to have another close call.
0: Of course it did.
3: I mean, it's going to be the same thing as the last one, where if it passes through, it's here for like 30 seconds. So, hopefully we can just wrap this thing up and
0: Gerardo Salas
3: can drop the magic number again.
0: Yeah, true. Well, it seems like the magic number is going to drop no matter what, considering Wisconsin is having their struggles with Great Lakes. Sixth inning, the Loons 5, the Timber Rattlers 1. Though that game is in Appleton. Now we're ready to go. Mound has been freshly manicured for Gerardo Salas. And he just threw 4 balls to Kane Kepley. The mound work doesn't matter as he throws ball 1 to Ty Salvezine. Ty has been on twice with a walk and a single in the first couple innings. Kepley also stole a base as part of his stat repertoire today. That was back in the first. Fly ball smacked to shallow right. Suarez comes in to glove it for the first out. Hartshorn has picked up base hits in consecutive plate appearances tonight, after grounding into a double play and then grounding out again in the second. Hartshorn singled in the fifth and doubled in the seventh. And last chance for the Cubs to add on. It'll be Alfredo Romero to work the ninth. Romero has already pitched 2 shutout innings, and he will be greeted by the bottom third of the order for Peoria. Nickens, Encarnacion, and Richardson are the trio due up in the ninth. Righty to lefty, Hartshorn. Pickoff throw to first. Kepley, a balk call. Kane Kepley. Much like a guy named Pete Cor Armstrong, he entices pitchers into balks. So Kepley will take second. Balk call by the base umpire, Richie Arredondo. It's 6-2 Cubs in the pitch. Hartshorn looks at a ball outside. Salas has shown really no grasp of the strike zone here in the inning. Here's the set by the right-hander. Long, flowing, dark hair out the back of his cap. Hartshorn takes a healthy hack and a miss. It's 1-1. Lansing and Cedar Rapids officially went final. The Lugnuts defeat the Colonels 5-4. So again, that just means that the West Division continues to play into the Cubs' favor. Cedar Rapids had been hot. They were Actually, take that back. I was looking at Peoria's stat line. Hartshorn takes a pitch low. Cedar Rapids is 4-6 over their last 10. And Peoria officially leapfrogged the Colonels for third place in the division. Cedar Rapids, like Quad Cities, a team that held first place at one point this half. Hartshorn shoots it foul. It's 2-2. Really, everybody but Beloit in this half had their run at the division. You know, Peoria has really never been towards the top, but they've been much better lately. So, but it's been the Cubs that has had the overwhelming success at 34-19 entering today in the half, trying for win number 35. Hartshorn will look at strike three called. Breaking ball got him towards the outside half. And Salas, since walking, Kepley has responded with back-to-back outs.
4: Number 24, Matt Hallback.

0: Hallback drove in a run last inning. A couple RBI singles from Hallback and Espinoza to left field extended the Cubs' lead. And he lasers this one back for a strike. And Beloit defeated Quad City 6-4. Lake County doubled up West Michigan 4-2. So the captains are going to remain in contention in the East. Great Lakes leading Wisconsin 5-1. And again, the Loons in first place in the East as a ball is flicked foul by Hallback. But Lake County, pending Great Lakes and their victory, would remain a game and a half within a first place. Captains have played well. They've won five in a row. But it has been, again, the Loons that have controlled the East for much of the half. The 0-2. Back again, fouls it. Loons did lose a key cog in their lineup, though. They lost Mike Sirota, who had the longest on-base streak in the Midwest League until he left. Nothing in two on Hallback. And Salas again delivers, but outside this time. It's 1-2. I think Sirota actually homered in his first double-A game is what I was reading. Down in Tulsa. Saw him last year with the Loons. 1-2, here it comes. Breaking ball is going to be in there for called strike three, and Salas finds a way to send down three in a row after walking the leadoff man. But the Cubs remain in control. 6-2 game. They'll go for the win next in the ninth on Sports Radio WSBT.
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0: Going to the ninth inning from the Pella Windows and Doors broadcast studio. Late into the night, rainfall has come and gone. And Alfredo Romero is trying to send us home with a victory. Romero has allowed leadoff base runners in each of his prior two innings. But he has worked around some chaos to hang zeros in both innings. In the seventh, he allowed back-to-back singles to begin the frame. Runners reached second and third thanks to a double steal, but no damage was done. Last inning in the eighth, he walked the leadoff man, Jalen Flores, who then stole second base. But again, nothing came across. Let's see if Romero can quickly send down the bottom third of this Chiefs order. It's Nickens, Encarnacion, and Richardson coming up.
5: Number 51, Cameron Nickens.
0: Game two of this series comes up tomorrow night, 7:05 start time here on Sports Radio WSBT. We'll be on the air at 6:45. And the Cubs in search of their 35th win of this first half. 6-2 game they lead. Romero from the windup begins the inning, and he deals outside. Well, again, for whatever reason, Alfredo has not looked comfortable to start innings. But when the lights are turned on and the pressure is high, he's been at his best. Tall, strong right-hander Alfredo Romero. He's got the top couple buttons of his white jersey undone. 1-0. And here comes the pitch. Swing and a miss. One and one. Romero readies pitches. And on the hands and looped in the air to shallow right field. Espinoza loses his cap on his trip down towards the foul line and makes the catch one away.
5: Now batting number seven, second baseman, Angelo Encarnacion.
0: Here is Encarnacion. He's one for three with a single. Encarnacion, back on opening week, down in Peoria back in April, had a home run against the Cubs, one of his four this season. As Tyler talked about earlier, he's had an interesting season. He's only played 10 games, batting 303 with two stints on the injured list. First pitch from Alfredo is high. Rain has started to fall again. This is light rain, be it, but as Tyler talked about, there was a follow-up system to the last one, and some more precipitation is coming down. No Gatorade dump needed tonight, apparently. The 1-0 is low. You might get your own Gatorade dump. Cubs, ninth inning. 2-0 start on Encarnacion. Romero has to pitch in that rain. Wind is blowing out to center, and he will step off the rubber. Wisconsin has gotten a run. The Timber Rattlers still trail Great Lakes 5-2, but again, the magic number for the Cubs can continue to fall. It falls every time the Cubs win and every time the Timber Rattlers lose. And just of note, Wisconsin, they are going to play a doubleheader tomorrow. So that could really decide how quickly the Cubs could potentially clinch this week. Wisconsin and Great Lakes will play a doubleheader starting tomorrow at 1:10 p.m. Game two will follow after, so it's a daytime doubleheader there in Appleton. Here comes the 2-0. High for a ball. So again, that can really decide how things operate. Be it Wisconsin is the home team, so could have the advantage. 3-0 now from Romero. And he has walked Encarnacion on four pitches. So for whatever reason, Romero at times tonight just has not had that grasp of the strike zone. He's been very good in sequences tonight. And at times has lost his command. Still a four-run safety net. 6-2 Cubs in the ninth. Trey Richardson batting. Trey is 0-3. Came in as one of the league's hottest hitters. Here's the pitch. Taking a strike is Richardson. Dayton continues to beat up on Fort Wayne 12-2. But if Great Lakes holds on, Dayton won't make up any ground tonight in the East. The Dragons three games back in the division. They're just trying to snap a three-game skid. No balls and a strike. The pitch is outside. Couple finals in the Cubs org. Iowa ended up beating Louisville 10-2. Unfortunately for Myrtle Beach, they had a ninth inning deficit of a run, but Augusta added a couple, beating Myrtle Beach 5-2. And the pitch. Fouled back. Two strikes on Richardson. Brady Gallo will get you a full scoreboard update during the postgame show. In Colorado, the Cubs are on the board. They trailed the Rockies 5-0 to start the game. Cubs did get a run. It's 5-1 Rockies. Alex Bregman, a sack fly, scored Dansby Swanson. Cubs still down by four. The 1-2. Richardson lays off. Runner taking second. Throw there by Stransky. Won't be in time. Sealing the bag is Encarnacion. So a stolen base for Peoria. 6-2 the score. Cubs are in front. And the rain is picking up again. This looks like how heavy it about was last inning. Here's the 2-2. Fouled off of, I believe, the umpire's mess. That's a hard hit for Sam Harris. You heard that in your crowd mic. That took a hard ricochet off of the home plate umpire, Sam Harris, who needs a moment to recover. Richie Arredondo, the base umpire, will come in to make sure he's okay. Maggie Lowenhar, the Cub athletic trainer, will go out to check on him, too. And that's a hard hit right off the middle of the mask. Maggie Lowenhar, the Cubs athletic trainer, is there talking to both umpires. Again, fun fact of minor league ball is the home athletic trainer is responsible for the health and well-being of the umpiring crew if there is an injury with them. And the four of them continue to talk. It's Stransky, Arredondo, Harris, and Lowenhar all catching up at home plate. Honestly, Maggie at that point should plug her cookie business to the umpires. I'm sure they would be a good customer. For those that don't know, Maggie Lowenhar makes the greatest cookies imaginable. She made a almost strawberry shortcake cookie today that she brought in for the team. She's a magician with the baking skills. 2-2, we're ready to go again. Swing and a miss, strike three. Strikeout for Romero, presented by United Federal Credit Union. Thanks to United FCU. They'll donate $5 for that strikeout to the Food Bank of Northern Indiana. Fourth strikeout for Romero in 2 2/3. Very good today by the Cubs. Nazir Mule worked the first 4-3. Jackson Brockett with an inning and 2/3 of shutout action. And Romero tries to end the game. There's a man at second for Jesus Baez. 6-2, and Baez pops it foul out of play. Well, Jesus Baez already has the golden sombrero. He has struck out four times. He has the opportunity to earn the platinum sombrero with five strikeouts, potentially. Let's see if Romero can go get him. Rain has stopped again, and the pitch. Low for a ball. It was very heavy, literally, 2.5 minutes ago. And has since dissipated once more. Maybe a little drizzle. Cubs trying to finish off the series opener against Peoria. And here's the 1-1. Pulled on a broken bat down the left field line. It'll dunk down for a base hit, so Baez will contribute tonight. He will drive in Encarnacion on an RBI double. It is 6-3. 34th RBI for Baez. So the game will continue for Jack Gervich. Dark skies still remain above the ballpark. Any sign of blue sky has gone away. Gervich reached in his first two plate appearances, has not since. Left-handed batter. Swings and smokes it foul. Gervich hit the ball hard in the first inning, singling off the right field wall. Good play by Leonel Espinoza on a relay. Got a quick throw in to hold Gervich to a single. Gervich was then hit by a pitch in the third. He is grounded out to second in consecutive at-bats. 6-3 South Bend, the pitch. This one misses a little low and inside. One and one. And the next offering. Swing and a miss on a breaking ball. Cubs try to dwindle that magic number down. At five entering tonight, it drops every time the Cubs win and every time the Wisconsin Timber Rattlers lose. Romero readies to try and end the game on the 1-2. Here he comes. In the dirt for a ball off of Stransky. Justin stayed with it, ripping off the blue mask. And he'll get a brand new baseball to toss back to Romero. Wisconsin losing to Great Lakes. Top of the seventh, 6-2. That is good news if you're a Cubs fan. And again, Romero stretches. The 2-2. Swing and a miss, and he got him. Alfredo Romero ends the game. His fifth strikeout in three innings. Romero locks it down, and the Cubs win. Cubs take the opener against Peoria, and the magic number will fall to 4. As well as, depending on what happens the rest of the night, the Cubs will be scoreboard watching in the hopes that that will go further south. For now, it's an opener victory against Peoria. 6-3 your final. The Cubs earn their 35th win of the first half. Fun one tonight. Cubs with the 4-run second inning featuring the homers by Cole Mathis and Kane Kepley. Those 4 runs still stood as the game-winning tally. Cubs added in the 7th with the 2 with the RBI singles by Matt Holback and Leonel Espinoza. Pitching staff did the job. Nazir Mule with 4 1/3 innings of 2-run ball, 6 Ks. Jackson Brockett tossed an inning and 2/3 of shutout action. And Alfredo Romero locks it down for the save. Brockett earns the win. For Jackson Brockett, his 4th win in the Midwest League already. Keep in mind, he did not start the season with the Cubs either. He came up in early May. Please stay tuned for Tyler Reedy's post-game interview. Got some choices tonight. Kane Kepley, though, was on base 5 times in the game. Kane Kepley launched a 3-run home run in the 2nd inning. One of the top prospects in all of baseball is down on the field with Tyler Reedy.
2: BK, thank you very much. The Cubs have won again. Their magic number has dropped down to 4. Wisconsin currently losing, so by the end of the night, it could be at 3 to lock up a first half division title.
0: It seems as though Tyler's mic is not working. Hold on, we may need... Hold on, stay with us here, please, on South Bend Cubs Radio.
3: Tyler, we here got comes another Chris microphone Atchram. For you, Tyler.
2: That's Chris Atchram. That's why he's the best in minor league baseball right there. The post-game interview's back on. Banks player of the game, Kane Kepley. First of all, first 4 Winsfield home run there. You're on base 5 times tonight. How did that swing feel as you sent it out to right for a 3-run shot?
6: It felt really good. Finally to get one here at the 4 Winsfield. The crowd doing well. Love it. It's been awesome.
2: You've hit all 3 of your home runs in Tuesday's series openers. I'm curious, what are you doing with these Monday off days that has you so ready to go in the power department?
6: Well, I went fishing yesterday with Matt Hallback and Cade Snell and Josiah, so maybe we need to keep doing that.
2: Who caught the most?
6: We caught none.
2: Okay, well, as always, next time, right? It's a beautiful summer here in South Bend, but hey, you guys are really close. The end is in sight for this postseason chase in the first half. How's the camaraderie in that clubhouse right now, and how much fun are you guys having at this point?
6: Oh, it's a lot of fun. It's been good all year. Good vibes in there. Great team we have here in South Bend, and it's been a really good fun ride, and hope to keep it going.
2: All right, Pegs player of the game, Kane Kepley, on base 5 times tonight with his first 4 Winsfield home run. Cubs win it 6-3. Shout out Chris Atchram for the new mic. BK, back up to you.
0: All right, Tyler, thank you so much. That was a diabolical Gatorade bucket from Kenji Perez tonight. But it's in to celebrate a 6-3 victory for the Cubs in which the magic number drops to 4. And as Tyler talked about with Kane, it could be 3 by the end of the night, depending on what happens with the Wisconsin Timber Rattlers. Please stay tuned for our post-game show. We'll get to the highlights and a little bit more. The Cubs earn their 35th win of the first half, defeating Peoria by a final score of 6-3 in tonight's series opener. We are back with the postgame next on Sports Radio WSBT.
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0: Welcome in on the South Bend Cubs postgame show. Tonight from Four Winds Field, the South Bend Cubs defeated the Peoria Chiefs by a final score of 6-3. With the win, the Cubs improved to 35-19. The Chiefs fall to 30-28. The final line scores in this one, South Bend had 6 runs on 10 hits. They did not make an error. The Chiefs put together 3 runs on 8 hits and 1 error in the contest. Jackson Brockett earns the win, his 4th with the Cubs. Remember, again, he came up late in the spring, so the fact that he has 4 wins is pretty impressive. Joiker Fajardo takes the loss. The Peoria starter drops to 1-3, and with his 3 innings to close the game, Alfredo Romero earns a save. That is the 4th save of the season for Romero, which is quite the number considering the fact that Romero is not a closer. He's had multiple outings this year where he has gone 3 innings or more to end a ball game, and within baseball's rules, that will earn you a save. And with today's win, that's a PNC empowering save. Some saves are wins for the whole community, like a PNC empowering save that helps support people with intellectual and developmental disabilities. For every save earned by the South Bend Cubs during the 2026 season, PNC Bank will donate $100 to Logan Community Resources Incorporated. PNC Bank, brilliantly boring since 1865. Well, this is a game for the Cubs that is crucial considering the fact that the magic number drops for the Cubs now to just 4. We played the game in 2 hours and 44 minutes. And the Cubs, again, by night's end, could have their magic number at just 3. It depends on what happens with the rest of the Wisconsin Timber Rattlers game. Brady Gallo will have a full scoreboard update for you later on in the postgame show. But just to let you know, in the bottom of the 7th, Great Lakes, the first place team from the East, leads Wisconsin 6-2. So again, if the Rattlers lose, the Cubs' magic number would dwindle to 3. And keep in mind, Great Lakes and Wisconsin play a doubleheader tomorrow. So potentially, the Rattlers could lose 2 games in 1 day. That's a tomorrow thing, though. Focusing on tonight, the Cubs got off to a very good start thanks to starting pitcher Nazir Mule. He worked around both a single and a walk in the top of the first inning to hang a 0. Joiker Fajardo did the same thing, though, allowing a Kane Kepley leadoff single to start the first inning. Kane stole a bag, his 32nd of the year. Ty Salvezine then walked, but a double play ended the Cubs' rally. After a 1-2-3 second inning by Nazir Mule, the Cubs came in for business in the bottom of the second inning, starting that frame with a solo home run by Cole Mathis. Always nice when he can rejoin the lineup and contribute right away. Righty to righty, the pitch is swung on and drilled in the air, deep right center. Back it goes to the wall, it's Suarez there, it's gone! Welcome back to Four Winds Field, Cole Mathis. He just needed a little home cooking. Cole Mathis, a Hoosier Lottery Powerball home run, his 3rd of the year, that started the bottom of the second inning. Fajardo would record, then a strikeout of Miguel Luceche, and then a pop-out by Leonel Espinoza. With 2 outs in the second, the Cubs were far from done in that inning, though. 2-out single by Justin Stransky. Stransky then stole second, went to third on a throwing error by his counterpart, Josh Cross, behind the plate. After a Christian Olivo walk, the Cubs were back at the top of the order with Kane Kepley. The right-hander's pitch. Kepley smashes it. Deep right field. Back at the wall. It's gone! Kepley, 3-run bomb. Kane Kepley, a 3-run homer and a 4-run second inning for the South Bend Cubs, and they led it 4-0 going to the third. Nazir Mule would work his 3rd consecutive shutout inning in the 3rd, but in the 4th, Peoria got themselves back into the game. Taking the first 2 pitches of the 4th inning deep, Cade McGee and Josh Cross launching back-to-back home runs, and again on consecutive pitches by Nazir Mule. But Mule would work around that with no problem. 4 1/3 innings, Mule allowed the 2 runs, 4 hits, walked 1, and he struck out 6. From there, Jackson Brockett took over. His usual brilliant work. Brockett with an inning and 2/3 of shutout ball. He did not walk a batter and struck out 3. The Cubs would pick up some insurance in the bottom of the 7th. That was after Alfredo Romero worked a scoreless top of the 7th inning. Couple RBI singles by the Cubs in the seventh inning by Matt Holback and Leonel Espinoza. Pushed across the two runs. That was after a leadoff double by Josiah Hartshorn. Hartshorn in the game, extending his hitting streak to seven straight. He has been on base in 13 in a row. Justin Stransky was on base four times tonight. Stransky has been on base in 12 straight games. Kane Kepley, what do you know, another on-base streak is developing. He's been on base in eight straight. Cole Mathis has hits in six straight games. Again, Romero would work scoreless innings in the seventh and eighth. Peoria did push across a run in the top of the ninth. RBI double by Jesus Baez made it 6-3, but Romero would pick up his fifth strikeout, carrying Jack Gervich to end the game, and that secured the victory for the Cubs. Again, 6-3 your final, and the Cubs have won the opener against Peoria. They have won now 5 of 7 games against the Chiefs this season. Most importantly, that magic number for the South Bend Cubs has fallen to 4. It could be 3 by the end of the night. And coming up after the break, Brady Gallo will have your scoreboard update brought to you by South Bend International Airport, and he will tell you more about what's happening with that Wisconsin Timber Rattlers game. Because again, if the Rattlers lose, the Cubs' magic number would be just 3 heading into Wednesday night's game between the Cubs and the Chiefs. We'll take a timeout. When we come back, we'll name our Pegs player of the game. We'll get you that out-of-town scoreboard update with Brady Gallo, and we will say so long. Cubs defeat the Chiefs 6-3. We're coming back with more next on Sports Radio WSBT.
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0: Welcome back on the South Bend Cubs postgame show. I'm Brendan King from Four Winds Field, where tonight the South Bend Cubs defeated the Peoria Chiefs by a final score of 6-3. A reminder, this copyrighted broadcast is presented by authority of the South Bend Cubs and may not be reproduced or retransmitted in any form. And the accounts and descriptions of this game may not be disseminated without the express written consent of the South Bend Cubs. Our Pegs player of the game was the post-game interview. Kane Kepley reached base 5 times tonight, walking 3 times, homering, singling, and stealing a base. Kane Kepley is your Pegs player of the game. The player of the game, as always, is presented by Pegs, located in the heart of downtown South Bend on Michigan Street. Eat your meals where the South Bend Cubs do, and see their menu at PegSouthBend.com. As mentioned before the break, the Cubs' magic number to clinch the first half in the Midwest League West Division has fallen to just 4. It could be 3 by the end of the night. That's if the Great Lakes Loons hold on to beat the Wisconsin Timber Rattlers. To talk about that game and to give you a South Bend International Airport out of town scoreboard update, here's Brady Gallo.
2: Thank you, BK. We'll start with that Wisconsin Timber Rattlers game. They're playing the Great Lakes Loons. That game is still currently ongoing. In the bottom of the seventh innings, the Loons lead the Timber Rattlers by a score of 6-2. In the top of the first, Jose Meza got the scoring started for the Loons with a 2-run shot. The Timber Rattlers respond back in the bottom of the second with back-to-back doubles. Then the Loons would go on to score in 3 consecutive innings, extending their lead out to 6-2, where we currently stand. But now every other game in the Midwest League has gone final. We'll start with the West Michigan Whitecaps going up against the Lake County Captains. The Captains got the scoring started in the bottom of the second. Tommy Hawk clubbed a 2-out single, but the Whitecaps answered in the top of the third with a Luke Schlinger solo shot tying the game at one. It took until the top of the fifth inning till the Whitecaps responded with a Woody Hayden RBI double. The captains of the bottom of the seventh, it was Tommy Hawk who came through again, tying the game with an RBI single. But the swing of the night came in the bottom of the eighth when Noah Schulbert hit a go-ahead two-run home run. The bullpen would make those runs stand up. The captains win by a final score of 4-2. Moving on to Lansing, where the Lugnuts played the Cedar Rapids Colonels. The Colonels got on the board first with a two-run shot by Camden Zhao. The Lugnuts responded in the bottom half of the second, tying the game with a two RBI double, then taking the lead on an Ollie Camarillo two-run shot. The Lugnuts responded in the third via an RBI ground out, bringing their deficit to only three runs, and the Colonels would, and Zhao would hit his second home run of the night in the top of the sixth, but the Lugnuts able to outlast the Colonels in a one-run game, winning by a final score of 5-4. Moving on to Beloit, where the Sky Carp played the Quad Cities River Bandits. In the first inning, both offenses got off to a quick start, scoring three batters into their lineup each. The score was tied at one. After the first inning, the River Bandits took the lead in the top of the second with a sacrifice fly, but the Sky Carp would take control from there. Brandon Compton hit a go-ahead two-run shot. The River Bandits had bases loaded, no outs, recorded a RBI double play and an RBI single. They would take the lead, but the Sky Carp would take it right back in the bottom of the seventh with a three-run inning. Dylan Head had a two RBI triple, and Brandon Compton again with an RBI single. The Sky Carp hold on to win by a final score of 6-4. The Fort Wayne Tin Caps, who were just here last week in Fort Wayne, they played the Dayton Dragons today. The Dragons got on the board first with a Carter Graham three-run home run. That would not be his last of the night, as in the bottom of the fourth, he struck again with his second of the night, a part of a five-run inning for the Dragons. It was a great day at the plate for Dayton. They would win big time by a final score of 12-2. Moving on to the Chicago Cubs organizational scores. Starting in single A, the Augusta Green Jackets played the Myrtle Beach Pelicans. The Green Jackets got the scoring started in the top of the fourth with a leadoff triple. They would get that run home on a sacrifice fly. The Pelicans, it took them to the bottom of the seventh inning to get in the scoring column. They hit a solo home run to tie the game and took the lead in the bottom of the eighth with a Logan Poteet go-ahead RBI single. But the Green Jackets broke their hearts in the top of the ninth with a four-run inning, all with two outs. The first two batters of the inning got out. Juan Mateo hit a two RBI double to extend the lead. The Green Jackets win by a score of 5-2. Moving on to the Knoxville Smokies and Montgomery Biscuits. That game is still going on. That game got started late because of a rain delay. First pitch was at 8:20 p.m. Eastern time, but that game is still currently ongoing. In the bottom of the seventh, Knoxville currently leads the Biscuits by a score of 5-4, and I'll tell you how we got to that score. The Biscuits, they struck first in the bottom of the third with a two home run inning, a three run shot, and a solo home run. They got out to an early 4-0 lead, and the Smokies just battled back from there. An Owen Ayers home run in the fourth, and a sac fly in the fifth. In the sixth, Carter Trice hit a game-tying two-run home run, and they took the lead in the seventh with an Ariel Armas go-ahead RBI, and that is where we currently stand. At the AAA level, the Iowa Cubs played the Louisville Bats, affiliate of the Cincinnati Reds. The Cubs took control early and did not look back. Former South Bend Cub B.J. Murray set the tone early with a three-run home run.

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1: That game is in the bottom of the seventh inning, and the Cubs are another inch closer to a possible division clinch by the end of this week. The Cubs trying to secure their first half playoff berth since 2016. 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This is Brendan King, hoping you enjoyed the broadcast. 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The Cubs double up the Chiefs in the series opener, 6-3, and they earn their 35th win of the first half in doing so. We'll talk to you all tomorrow night at 6:45 with the pregame show and a 7:05 first pitch here on Sports Radio WSBT. 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
5: Last year, Bar Song, I don't know how new this song is. I think it's only in the last couple of days because I haven't heard it yet elsewhere. Shibuzi's got a new song called Cowgirl.
6: Yes. Yeah, I actually heard that this morning on my way into work.
5: Yeah, I was listening to that all day, me and my girlfriend, me and Corinne driving back from her uncle's 70th birthday party. So I got my family's golf outing Saturday. Yeah. So I'll have the speaker on my golf cart, and that will absolutely probably be the first song. Once we tee off, I think I'm starting us on the second hole. That is the first song that's getting played to start the golf outing.
6: There you go. Gotta love the family golf outings, man. I used to play in a fantasy football league where we would play golf in the morning and then go draft and then play poker after the draft. It was the greatest draft day. It was the greatest draft league I was a part of.
5: You can't beat that.
6: No.
5: No wonder you're on your third marriage. Hey, honey, I will see you in 13 and 14 hours because I'm going to go play golf, then draft, then play poker. How do you do that all in one day?
6: It's a guy's weekend. We just, that's what we do. I mean, you're right, though. I now that I think about it, pretty much everybody in that fantasy league has gone through a divorce or two. So, if you can't get with the program, you got to go. I mean, that's just how it goes. That's why I tell my wife now. I'm on my third marriage. She likes to tell me, "Oh, well, we're trying to figure out if third time's a charm." I said, "Yeah, you're right, babe. Third time. We just got to figure out if it's a third marriage or third divorce. Keep playing around."
5: Yeah, because I was going to say that's some pretty unwavering commitment.
6: Yeah.
5: To do a day where you're waking up and playing golf. I mean, you're teeing off at probably, I don't know, 9 a.m., 10 a.m., right? This has to happen on a Saturday. So at 10 a.m. tee time, you get done maybe 2 o'clock. I mean, do you guys then go home afterwards and change, or do you go out to lunch afterwards?
6: Just straight to the house and grill.
5: Straight to the house for the draft.
6: Yep.
5: That's probably 2 to 3 hours.

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1: All right, welcome on back. BetMGM Tonight, Westwood One Sports, final segment here. I'm Pat Boyle. We got Linnell Willingham coming up at the top of the hour for Westwood One Sports Night. Make sure you keep it tuned in, as Linnell will take you all the way till 3 a.m. Eastern Time. You can also hit me up on Twitter, at PatBoyle44. You know, I actually haven't opened Twitter at all during the show tonight, which I normally do because I like to stay interacting. And you know what? I mentioned, you know, so by the way, you can hit me up on Twitter at PatBoyle44. Let me hold on there. My ADD's taken over. Let me get back to what I wanted to do, which is let's get a scoreboard update here first and foremost on the Stanley Cup Final. Game 4, again, the Golden Knights leading the Hurricanes 2-1. Carolina's 2 minutes away from tying this series up at 2 games apiece. They lead it 4-3, 1:59 to go in regulation. And Vegas has just pulled Carter Hart. They have an empty net. So both teams just went to a timeout. So they're coming out of the timeout. And we'll see if Vegas can produce more magic. We'll see if Carolina can hold on. And if it's this 2-2 going back to Raleigh for Game 5 in a couple of nights from now. So we keep you posted on that. Again, we've got some text messages coming through that I want to get to. 310-840-4910. We've got an 803 number that has texted in. Do you think Wemby will figure out to take more Joel Embiid free throw distance jumpers as a secondary option from playing in the paint within the series with the Knicks? Or will he keep shooting threes as a secondary like he is already doing? That's a great question. And again, I don't have Wemby's shot chart pulled up, but I would say off the top of my head, I think you're right. It feels like it's either been a lot of threes, or it's been it's been alley-oop dunks, or it's been shots from within 3 to 4 feet. Other than the game-winning attempt, which I thought was like a terribly drawn up play, that game-winning attempt was a mid-range jumper. Maybe I've seen him take like 2 or 3, just going through, playing the game through in my head. Maybe I've seen him take 2 or 3. So yeah, it feels like it has been either all threes or it's alley-oops or it's right next to the basket. I don't know. I mean, I can't lie and say that over the course of the year, I remember Wemby taking a ton of long mid-range jumpers. Like that's not his game from what I can remember. They have Wemby's shot chart, so I found a tweet. His shot chart from game 1 against Oklahoma City when he scored the 41 points. He hit 1-3. Everything else was from within 8 feet, if not 5 feet. It was in the paint. And so, again, I don't think his game is that mid-range jumper. So I just don't think you're going to see that because I don't think that's his game. All right, StatMuse, by the way. Let's see. They have his shot chart pulled up here. This was for the regular season. Wemby in the regular season from around the free throw line only shot 30, like not from the free throw line, but, you know, jumpers attempted by the free throw line. He's 36%, which league average, by the way, is 46%. In the paint, 70%. League average is 61%. From outside the paint, but inside the arc on the left side of the floor, he only shot 40%. From the elbow area, he shot 45%. That was above league average. From between the free throw line and the three-point line, he was only 35%. From the other elbow, 44%. And from outside of the paint and inside the arc, 42%. So the elbow jumper was a high percentage, but not a high usage shot for him. All in all, to say that, yeah, Wemby's game is not the mid-range jumper. So no, I don't think you're going to see that because that's not necessarily his game. And the more the Knicks can push him into that awkward area, the better they'll be. 604 number, Neil from Vancouver, BC, texts in, Knicks win tomorrow, Pat should wear his blue and orange headband like Josh Graham wears his Hurricanes helmet for good luck. Yeah, Josh Graham, who is on Wednesdays through Saturdays, or Wednesdays through Sundays, on Westwood One Sports Night. I haven't seen this, but I guess Josh does wear a Hurricanes helmet. I don't have a Knicks headband, so I'll probably just stick to my, you know, I do my Knicks hat. I got my Knicks, my various Knicks t-shirts. I do have the rally cap planned. I haven't had to break it out. The Knicks haven't trailed by 15 in any game, and I got the rally shades in case they go down by 20. Finally, Adam in Corpus Christi, Texan, joined late here. Which was it that cost the Knicks the game? President's attendance, the fans that were all, that all were able to get in, or the fans that beat the people up outside? I'll hang up and listen. All right, Adam. We got a Spurs fan weighing in. All right, that's cool. That's funny. That's good. It was the referees, actually, that cost them the game, Adam. By the way, the Hurricanes got an empty netter. They win game 4, 5-3. The Stanley Cup final is 2 games apiece, and we got another thriller. Fun show. Thanks to Sal Licata. Thanks to Nick Friedel. Thanks to Chris Meany, all of our guests tonight. Thanks to producer Brandon Combs. Thanks to VP Monty. Thanks, of course, to Brad Evans. Thanks to Chloe Pratt, Max Sheedy, and Zach Kroll, and you, all the callers and texters. I'm Pat Boyle. We'll see you tomorrow on game day, 6 p.m. Eastern.
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1: Watch out! San Antonio went into Madison Square Garden and won. Don't crown the Knicks just yet. It's a 2-1 series. Can the Spurs even it up? Game 4, tomorrow night. Westwood One Sports.
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2: 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I just know that's not it, and that A.J. 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
8: Off and on showers tonight, warm with lows near 70. Muggy tomorrow, highs mid-80s with occasional showers and storms. We'll soar to around 90 Wednesday, but feeling like the triple digits thanks to high humidity. Off and on showers and storms possible again Wednesday. We'll stay warm and muggy through the end of the week. A front Thursday to Friday brings in better chances for stronger storms. I'm WSBT 22 meteorologist Jessica Burns.
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0: Now, the latest forecast from the WSBT Weather Center.
9: Off and on showers tonight, warm with lows near 70. Muggy tomorrow, highs mid-80s with occasional showers and storms. We'll soar to around 90 Wednesday, but feeling like the triple digits thanks to high humidity. Off and on showers and storms possible again Wednesday. We'll stay warm and muggy through the end of the week. A front Thursday to Friday brings in better chances for stronger storms. I'm WSBT 22 meteorologist Jessica Burns.
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0: Bellingham. I'll get you up to 3 a.m. Eastern time. But we'll get back into the National Football League, or excuse me, back into the NBA in about a half hour as we get you a full-scale preview of tomorrow's pivotal game number 4 of the NBA Finals. And the San Antonio Spurs looking to tie this series up at 2 games apiece. Spurs young point guard Stephon Castle with some pretty interesting comments about what he expects to happen in game number 4. We'll let you hear from Castle coming up in exactly 30 minutes. Vic Tafer of The Athletic going to join us in about 12 minutes, top of the hour, as we get his opinion on our top story of the night. 49ers wide receiver Brandon Ayuk continues to get mouthy with the Niners on social media. This situation has been fascinating. We saw his first cryptic message get sent out on Sunday via Instagram. Mike, I don't know if we got that ready and available, but I do want to let the listening audience hear where this started. Now, initially, you know, throughout this offseason, Brandon Ayuk has been pretty hush. He has been pretty hush on the whole situation between him and San Francisco. We've seen him posted up with Commanders gear on. We saw him post a Commanders football the other day. Sunday, we finally heard from Brandon Ayuk. He had this to say about the 49ers.
1: Dealing with, you know, like them kids and they don't get picked for the basketball game at the court.
2: But they the ones that brought the ball. So they like, all right, y'all don't want to pick me? I'm taking my ball. I'm going home. Boys, little boys. Or like when your kid, he got this one toy, but he don't really know how to use it correctly. So somebody else about to pick it up and play with it. And they like, oh yeah, this shit litty. And they like, wait, hold on, that's my toy. Boy, little boy. Man, stop running from the belt. The belt coming. You scared, they scared. I'm, the truth is they scared. They know how I get. They gonna say, oh yeah, B.A. did this, B.A. did that. B.A. did, you know that shit. Allegedly. But what they not gonna say is, B.A. suck at football because they know how I get. And they running from that belt that's on the way. It's inevitable, it's coming. Stop running. Stop being a female dog.
3: Stop being a female dog.
2: Stop being a little cat.
3: Being a little cat.
2: And stop running from the belt.
0: Yeah, that was what rocked the football world on Sunday, and it left a sour taste in a lot of people's mouth. It has led to a lot of people, you know, questioning the mental sanity of one Brandon Ayuk, people saying that he's got CTE, people saying they're concerned about his mental health. The bottom line is with this Brandon Ayuk situation, I think he is a super disgruntled employee. This relationship has been piss poor, dating all the way back to the summer of 2024, where he signed that 4-year, $120 million extension. He has earned $48.1 million since then, but has made it clear to San Francisco that he no longer wants to play there. The question is why? How did we get to this point between Brandon Ayuk and the San Francisco 49ers? I believe those contract negotiations got contentious, and I think that's where the relationship began to fracture. I think after he tore his ACL, and refused to rehab under their terms and conditions, that's when things really went AWOL. And now Brandon Ayuk is on the reserve left team list. He was put on the reserve left team list in December after he stopped showing up to the facility. And now a staring contest is going on. Brandon Ayuk, I believe, is going to show up to training camp for the 49ers to try and force their hand and make them cut him. Earlier this evening, though, we heard Ayuk go back to the internet and continue to pop it at the San Francisco 49ers. He had this to say about San Fran.
2: And another thing.
0: And another
2: thing. They really mad, though. They mad because they stupid. They dumb. They mad that they paid me $50 million in 8 months and then voided my guarantees for 2027. and I'm about to be on a new team in 2027.
0: Man, the caption on this video is "Lil Ab Boys," laughing emoji. "Mad that I was young, turnt, and paped up. I dropped like 10 whips on they Lil Ab." I don't know exactly what Ayuk means by this. I do know this. The San Francisco 49ers currently have a black eye over their organization, a dark cloud over their organization because of this distraction that they refuse to rid themselves of. I don't know what's taking so long. I don't know how much longer this is going to drag out, but the Niners have come out and said it. Brandon Ayuk, for damn sure, has played his final snap as a member of the Niners. The question is now, where does he play his football next, and how long does it take for him to find a new home here? But as we stated earlier, like, I think San Fran, clearly not totally in the wrong, neither is Ayuk. But allowing this to drag on as long as it has, I think it's a bad look for the organization. And we'll see. Training camp's the next key date. That's the next time we should have some major action on the story, unless Ayuk takes the IG again before then. Vic Tafer, out of the Bay Area, going to join us. He covers the NFL for The Athletic. We'll get his thoughts on the latest with Ayuk and the Niners next on Westwood One Sports Night.
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19: Now, the latest forecast from the WSBT Weather Center.
20: Off and on showers tonight, warm with lows near 70. Muggy tomorrow, highs mid-80s with occasional showers and storms. We'll soar to around 90 Wednesday, but feeling like the triple digits thanks to high humidity. Off and on showers and storms possible again Wednesday. We'll stay warm and muggy through the end of the week. A front Thursday to Friday brings in better chances for stronger storms. I'm WSBT 22 meteorologist Jessica Burns.
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5: Now, the latest forecast from the WSBT Weather Center.
6: Skies will be mostly cloudy this afternoon with a chance of showers and storms lingering, remaining warm and humid with a high of 84. Partly cloudy tonight with a slight chance of showers and storms and a low of 67. Partly cloudy, hot and muggy on Wednesday. There is a 30% chance of showers and storms with highs near 90 and a 50% chance of showers and storms late on Thursday. Some could be strong with a high of 88. I'm WSBT's Abby Wetzler.
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8: The Carolina Hurricanes tied up the Stanley Cup Final 2 games apiece, winning at Vegas 5-3. It was 3-3 after 2. NBA Finals Game 4 is Wednesday night. In the WNBA, wins for Golden State, Atlanta, and Minnesota, which has won 8 straight. Cleveland Browns Pro Bowl guard Joel Bitonio retired after 12 seasons. Serena Williams won her first-round doubles match in London after 4 years off. U.S. Women's Soccer took its exhibition 1-0 in Brazil on an own goal. To Major League Baseball, the White Sox in 10 innings edged Atlanta 6-5 on a 2-run homer by Braden Montgomery in his Major League debut. A 10-inning 6-5 win for Seattle at Baltimore. Randy Arozarena, a 2-run shot top of the 10th. Toronto scored 2 in the bottom of the 9th to beat Philadelphia 3-2. Cardinals won their 5th straight 7-0 at the Mets. Dodgers 12-3 over the Pirates. I'm Steve DeSager.
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8: Now, the latest forecast from the WSBT Weather Center.
9: Skies will be mostly cloudy this afternoon with a chance of showers and storms lingering, remaining warm and humid with a high of 84. Partly cloudy tonight with a slight chance of showers and storms and a low of 67. Partly cloudy, hot and muggy on Wednesday. There is a 30% chance of showers and storms with highs near 90 and a 50% chance of showers and storms late on Thursday. Some could be strong with a high of 88. I'm WSBT's Abby Wepler.
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11: Now, the latest forecast from the WSBT Weather Center.
12: Here's a look at your forecast. A heat advisory begins at noon today and remains in effect until 8 p.m. tonight. Sunshine mixed with clouds at times today, with a slight chance of thunderstorms. Temperatures reach up to 91. Chance for storms tonight. Lows dip down to about 72. Cloudy skies. Cloudy skies with a few peaks of sun. Tomorrow, chance of thunderstorms. Daytime highs approaching 89. I'm Staff Meteorologist Derek Height.
1: We'll get to your phone calls coming up. Settle on our poll question, Barkley, in an hour from now. PJ Carlissimo won three championships as an assistant coach with the Spurs. He was also an assistant coach with the Dream Team, 1992. He's part of the broadcast team calling the NBA Finals on ESPN Radio. Tip off tonight, 8:30 Eastern. How's the voice, PJ?
13: I went down and got some tea and honey, DP. It's I'm going to make it through. The most we got is four more games, but barely.
1: But I listened to Doc Rivers, even Mitch Johnson. Like, there's this coach

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1: 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Of the day.
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2: Jarvis all alone now, back at it from Bristol. A backhand, he scores! He scores again! Oh my goodness! The captain is unreal, his second of the game! And the Hurricanes have got a 4-3 lead with 13-28. Oh, captain, my captain!
5: That's courtesy of 99.9 The Fan. Man, I would try to conserve that voice. Jordan Staal, his second goal of the game. Hurricanes and the Golden Knights have combined for 33 goals. That's the most through the first four games of a Stanley Cup final since 1981. 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You only pay for what you need. Yes, Paul?
6: The announcer at the end there, he went Dead Poets Society, Oh Captain, My Captain, with Robin Williams there.
5: Yeah.
6: That's a great call.
5: Yeah. Great movie?
6: Yeah. Oh, yeah.
5: Or good movie?
6: Dead Poets Society? I would say great. Okay. Very rewatchable.
5: Okay. Yeah. Well, the scene in the classroom when they all stand on their desk.
6: Oh Captain, My Captain.
5: That's great. That's a great scene.
6: It's a prime Robin Williams flick.
5: Yeah. But it's always, you know, sometimes you look at the comedians when they do something a little more. Now, he had funny lines in there, but still, it's more of a serious movie. And sometimes we look at the comedian, then they do something serious, like Sandler. Sandler, people don't, you know, acknowledge his acting until he does something serious. And they'll go, man, did you see him in Uncut Gems? It's like, yes. I mean, Sandler knows how to act, and he can be serious. Will Ferrell, you know, some of these guys that you look at and you just laugh when you see them, but then you see them in a serious turn, you go, wow, I didn't know you could act. Yes, Marvin.
7: I feel like that's a cheat code. That's why I'm surprised that Adam didn't get nominated for Uncut Gems. So you got to think like Jamie Foxx, he won an Oscar for Ray, Robin Williams, Good Will Hunting, Monique, and Precious. It feels like a cheat code.
5: Yep. I can't believe Sandler didn't get nominated for Uncut Gems. What a crime. What a crime. Red in Georgia is back. Good morning, Red. What do you have for me?
8: Hey, Dan, thanks for taking the call. Dan, when I first thought about this series, I always thought about what the referee was going to do in this series. And it's a great thing they're letting these teams play. And it make it very watchable, even though it's physical. Dan, the only thing I seen wrong with that Wimby call is that the New York Knicks didn't call a timeout, put someone in the game, and send a message to Wimby and say, hey, you ain't going to be doing our little guy like this. You are not going to do this on our watch. And I think that was the only thing wrong with that play. The Knicks game. The physical Knicks to send a message to women picking on living old Bronson? Man, who would have thought about it, Dan? Ain't that something?
5: Oh, I know. Old NBA, they would have sent in Rick Mahorn. Here comes Greg Kite. Like, here comes Rambus. Here comes the message being sent. Yes, Marv.
7: That was the best part about the 90s. You didn't know if certain guys knew how to play basketball or not, but you knew what they were there for. Like, I watched a lot of Knicks games. I didn't know Oakley could hit that 15-footer. No, but I know he could punch you in the face.
5: Oh, he could hit you. Anthony Mason. Like, you just had guys that they're in, and it's kind of like an enforcer in hockey. Roy in Idaho. Hi, Roy. What's on your mind?
9: Hey, good morning, DP. Appreciate you taking my call. Third time, long time, 5'8", 182. Thanks. Hey, DP, I understand why all the talk is about the Wimby Brunson play from game three the other night, but there was something else that I noticed that I'm surprised nobody else has brought up. When Josh Hart went to the hoop and he got fouled and got up and started pushing around the shoving match with the backup center for the Spurs, I swear that I saw at least two players come off of the bench from the Knicks. Whatever happened to technical fouls for coming off of the bench? I remember back when I think it was Phoenix.
5: Yeah, Amari Stoudemire.
9: Exactly. What happened to that? It seemed like that just went to the wayside.
5: Oh, maybe I'll get the I-team on that. But thank you, Roy. James in Iowa. Hi, James.
10: Hi, Dan. Thanks for taking my call. 6 foot. 218. Now, I'm not a big hockey guy, but I was enjoying the playoffs last night. and I need a little help with this phrase, and perhaps it's a good T-shirt idea. Sean McDonough described a shot as a knuckle puck. I'm not sure that can be said on television, but it would look great on a shirt.
5: All right. The graphic design, very graphic design. Thank you, James. Yeah, there's, you can see where the puck will knuckle. So that's what he's talking about. Yes, Paulie.
6: I went back and looked at that clip, and the caller's right. When Josh Hart and Cornette got into it, I would say a good four bench players. They, when they leave the bench for the Knicks, they go down the baseline. They don't enter the court. I don't know if there's a differentiation, but they almost engage the little skirmish, and they definitely leave the bench. For at least four.
5: Yeah, I don't know if you don't go on the court, because I
6: thought it was leave the bench area, but I got to check the wording.
5: Yeah.
6: But it's definitely the guys towards the end of the bench, the role players, they leave.
5: Charles Barkley will join us coming up in about 25 minutes. Hour two on the way. Update the poll results. Awesome scene in Auburn, Alabama. Argentina and Iceland World Cup. They had like 88,000 fans there. 1 hour in the books on this Wednesday. Two more to go. Back after this. 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
17: Human Hurricanes with a two-goal third period beat the Golden Knights 5-3 to even the Stanley Cup final at two games apiece. Jordan Staal lit the lamp twice for Carolina.
18: Yeah, no, it's a good time to get hot. There's no question. Like I said, I want to contribute any way I can, and the puck's going in for me, I'll take it.
17: Staal became the first player in 44 years to score at least one goal in each of the first four games in the final. Knicks and Spurs tonight, game four of the NBA Finals in New York, with the Knicks leading the best-of-seven series 2-1. NFL, since the Niners have yet to trade or release wide receiver Brandon Ayuk, he posted another video, this time calling the Niners stupid. In baseball, White Sox rookie Braden Montgomery, with a walk-off two-run homer in his major league debut, beat the Braves 6-5 in 10. That's sports. I'm Ron DeMoss.
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7: Now, the latest forecast from the WSBT Weather Center.
8: Skies will be mostly cloudy this afternoon with a chance of showers and storms lingering, remaining warm and humid with a high of 84. Partly cloudy tonight with a slight chance of showers and storms and a low of 67. Partly cloudy, hot and muggy on Wednesday. There is a 30% chance of showers and storms with highs near 90 and a 50% chance of showers and storms late on Thursday. Some could be strong with a high of 88. I'm WSBT's Abby Wepler.

0: sneak in a couple of phone calls here. Charles Barkley will join us momentarily. Brian in Grand Rapids. Hi, Brian. What do you have for me?
1: Hey, Dan. How are you guys doing today?
0: Good, good.
1: First of all, I appreciate the take on hockey. You know, a goalie can win a game, and that's awesome. I appreciate that very much. Another question, if you'd carry it over to Charles as well, but you as a pure shooter in basketball, how would you handle Wemby?
0: How would I handle him as a pure shooter? I would ask for somebody else to handle him. I just think you constantly have a body on him. You don't have anybody eye level, but I would have him making sure that he felt every shot that he was taking, that I would just make sure that that body stayed on him, and I'm keeping him away from the basket. If I'm Wemby, I try to get as close to the basket, get those alley-oops, get some points, get some fouls. Then if you want to come out and hit 18-footers, maybe even go out to the three-point line. Judge in Arizona. Hi, Judge. What do you have for me today?
2: Yeah, good morning, Dan. Thanks for taking my call. Morning, Danette. Dan, I want to talk about Brunson for a bit, and based on some of the comments you made this morning. And, you know, when he was in Dallas, I remember the first time I saw him, I said, man, this guy pounds the ball all over the place. He's got great talent for scoring, but give up the ball. And I think part of the problem, you know, lately, perhaps, I don't know if you agree,

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18: Now, the latest forecast from the WSBT Weather Center.
19: Skies will be mostly cloudy this afternoon with a chance of showers and storms lingering, remaining warm and humid with a high of 84. Partly cloudy tonight with a slight chance of showers and storms and a low of 67. Partly cloudy, hot and muggy on Wednesday. There is a 30% chance of showers and storms.

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12: Skies will be mostly cloudy this afternoon with a chance of showers and storms lingering, remaining warm and humid with a high of 84. Partly cloudy tonight with a slight chance of showers and storms and a low of 67. Partly cloudy, hot and muggy on Wednesday. There is a 30% chance of showers and storms with highs near 90 and a 50% chance of showers and storms late on Thursday. Some could be strong with a high of 88. I'm WSBT's Abby Wepler.
13: 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Brendan Sorsby did a bad thing. People are being a tad fatalistic, in my opinion. I can think it's a bad thing to bet on college football as a player. I can think it was really not smart. I can think it's regretful and it will stick with you forever. And I can also think college football will be fine and more popular next year than this year. And it will not capsize the infrastructure and the ecosystem and the momentum of college football. Sports survives. Business survives. Big economies have turbulence. Sports, scandals. Go to European soccer and the scandals. Been happening decade after decade, often involving point shaving, point scandals. NBA ratings right now, finals ratings are monstrous. We started the year with, once again, a betting scandal. Americans, we bet. There's things we don't like and the things we will not give you a break on. And there's things, first of all, in America, if you apologize, we usually accept it, almost always. Depends a little, but we usually accept apologies or contrition. Kid feels terrible, did something dumb multiple times, and there's a price to pay. He's already paying it. Bruce Feldman yesterday on the Sorsby fallout.
14: I don't think the reaction from the Big 12 is going to die down or inside the Big 12. I mean, I use the term apoplectic. That's how the coaches and leaders of that conference are. But if the teams on their schedule say, hey, this is the rule, the line you cannot cross, and you crossed it, we don't care what kind of statements you make, we don't care about any of this other stuff. The reality is, it is something that is just not sitting well with people in the Big 12.
13: So it's a very fluid story, and we will, of course, follow it on a daily and weekly basis. J-Mac with the news.

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14: Now, the latest forecast from the WSBT Weather Center.
15: Skies will be mostly cloudy this afternoon with a chance of showers and storms lingering, remaining warm and humid with a high of 84. Partly cloudy tonight with a slight chance of showers and storms and a low of 67. Partly cloudy, hot and muggy on Wednesday. There is a 30% chance of showers and storms with highs near 90 and a 50% chance of showers and storms late on Thursday. Some could be strong with a high of 88. I'm WSBT's Abby Wepler.
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13: Game 4 of the NBA Finals tonight at Madison Square Garden as the Knicks are home to the Spurs. Knicks up 2-1 in the best-of-seven matchup. They'll tip it off at 8:30 Eastern time tonight. Indianapolis Colts wide receiver Alec Pierce could miss parts of training camp or more as he recovers from off-season ankle surgery. Pierce underwent surgery in March and said that the timetable for a full recovery is 4 to 6 months. Colts signed Pierce to a four-year extension worth $114 million this offseason. New York Giants head coach John Harbaugh says he's very hopeful wide receiver Malik Nabers will be available for training camp following ACL surgery. Harbaugh estimated Nabers is at about 70 to 80% complete with his rehab following another procedure to remove scar tissue in the knee. Packers tight end Tucker Kraft says he expects to play week one against the Vikings returning from a torn ACL. Rays on top of the Red Sox 5-0 in the seventh. Yankees doubling up the Guardians 6-3 in the sixth. I'm Dan Byer.
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0: 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So, my man Charles Barkley, doing Charles Barkley things. Charles is the best. My favorite guy. Maybe my favorite human being. I love Charles. So Charles was on the air, and of course, their show, after being on TNT for so many years and being considered by many, quote, the best show in sports, moves to ESPN. And then all of a sudden, there's some criticism of, you know, it's just not the same show. It doesn't have the same vibe. Doesn't have the same energy. It's not as dangerous as it used to be. And Charles is taking all of this in, and yet Charles is still Charles, and nothing's changed with Charles except he's, like, completely leaned out. It looks amazing. But he's still doing what he's doing. He's still saying what he's saying. He still does not give a bleep what anybody thinks. He's there to educate. He's there to have fun. He's great. My guy's great. So then he gets loose, and he does this during halftime of Game 3.
1: Up 7, looking for a 3-0 lead. We've been competing with Cardi B here.
2: We lost.
1: Hey, I don't know if those B's. That might be Cardi B's. I sure am, new lover. I'm pretty sure it's all about me.
3: I don't know who said that, but I know it wasn't me.
2: So you little dick, you can't get to me, can't I talk to you?
1: You got the wrong initials.
0: Those guys love that. That was a classic Chuck line. I don't know about Cardi B's, more like Cardi D's. I mean, a classic, classic Chuck line with the video right there. Awful announcing. Awful announcing, quote, Charles Barkley, I don't know if those are B's. They might be Cardi D's. I'm pretty sure those aren't B's. She's got the wrong initials. She's got the wrong initials is a great, great take. So he went on with Dan Patrick, and Patrick asked him, did you get any pushback from management? And Chuck, I'm paraphrasing now, Chuck's like, what are they going to do? What are they going to do? Fire me? Charles Barkley, also from Awful Announcing, Charles Barkley hopes ESPN fires him over Cardi B comment. Charles is like, what are you going to do? Fire me? Please, please, fire me right now. Fire me today. I've got 6 or 7 years left on my contract. Everybody Please. Knows I'm sure as hell not going to work 6 or 7 more years. So why make me work those years? Fire me right now. Yeah, I was out of line. Fire me now. I'll take my money and I'll go away happily. That's what Chuck's saying. Now, if they fire you for... First of all, they're not going to fire him. If they fire you for cause, and by the way, that's not cause. I'm no lawyer. I can't imagine that's cause. Cause means you don't get paid, big fella. But they're not firing you. Don't worry about that. Another great Chuck line, followed by another great Chuck take. Have I heard from management? No, I wish I would. I wish I'd hear from them, and I wish they'd call me up and say, hey, Charles, it's management. You're fired. Good. Show me the door. Show me the, what time you want me out, brother. Show me the door. Hey, Chuck, this is Disney. All right, this is now Disney. We cannot refer to cup size on the air. Oh, we can't? Am I fired? Good.
4: Eddie, I know Good. You love doing this.
0: It's Disney. All right, so that's Chuck. Then you have LeBron. LeBron
5: I said, what
0: somehow...
5: What time you want me to leave? What door you want me out of?
0: LeBron somehow is part of the conversation. It's got nothing to do with anything. We're not even talking about his contract, right? But Time Magazine did a piece, and LeBron was part of the piece. And LeBron wants you to know a couple of things. LeBron wants you to know, number one, Bronny is no Nepo baby. And LeBron wants you to know that he is the GOAT. But starting with Bronny, on claims of nepotism, according to Time, quote, this is Bron, quote, the kid has earned his right to be a professional athlete. Quote, the thing you're not going to do is throw stones at us as a family. I'm not letting that bleep slide because I know what I've created because of what I didn't have. So if you want to talk about the kid, that he shouldn't be an NBA player, I don't care about that. As long as you don't get to the fatherhood piece, I don't play those games. What? Is that some kind of AI mashup? Dude, how is your brain wired? That makes no sense. None of that makes any sense. That seems like some weird kind of grok misfire or miswiring. Like, what does any of that mean? I just read that thing in full. Are you trying to say that there would have been other teams that would have drafted Bronny, who came out of college averaging like 5 points a game and guaranteed him money over multi-years? Look, Bron, dude, we've all come to terms and we're all at peace that Bronny, who by the way is a good dude, none of this is Bronny's fault. What was Bronny supposed to do? Don't draft me? I don't want money. I don't want your guaranteed contract. I don't want to play with the old man. I'm not going to sign. I'm not worthy. I'm not being critical of Bronny at all. I'd do the same thing if that was what was on the back of my jersey, James Jr. Listen, LeBron, we've all come to terms with the fact that you got your son drafted. It's fine. You got over. Fine. They did that to placate you and make you happy. Fine. It didn't even work. Fine. I'm not pushing back on any of this. Just don't tell us that that's not what happened and that he was drafted and paid on his own merit and that that last name and you had nothing to do with it. Come on, man. Give us a break about that. And one more thing, this whole GOAT thing, it's not an elected position. Stop campaigning for it. Quote, I'm not taking nobody over me. I think MJ will say the same thing on him being the GOAT. Are you the GOAT? The GOAT of grammar? No. I'm not taking nobody over me. There's no question. You're not the GOAT of grammar. As far as if you ask Mike, he would say the same thing. Yeah, maybe, but he's not. Mike's not running around lobbying. I know it's campaign season, Bron, but you can't campaign for that. You don't get to decide. This isn't Decision 2.0. You don't run for GOAT. You don't campaign for the GOAT. You don't just decide, I made another decision. Hey, y'all, I've decided I'm the GOAT.
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0: While the world watches the stars hit the FIFA World Cup, Hyundai has its eyes on the next generation of talent. 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It's already here. 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
21: 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Knicks and Spurs, 8:30 Eastern time. It is the NBA Finals where the Knicks are up 2-1 in the best of seven series. The New York Yankees just took care of the Guardians in Cleveland. Final score 8-4 while in St. Pete.
22: He's leaning and he runs. Mullen swings and launches one. Way up in the air into deep right field. Back goes Abreu. He looks up and it's gone. A two-run homer. Cedric Mullins gets the Rays back comfortably in front. It's 7-4.
21: 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Colts wide receiver Alec Pierce could miss parts of training camp or more as he recovers from off-season ankle surgery. Green Bay Packers tight end Tucker Kraft says he expects to play week one against the Vikings as he returns from a torn ACL. I'm Dan Beyer.
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20: Now, the latest forecast from the WSBT Weather Center.
14: Warm and humid this evening with scattered showers and storms developing. Some storms could be strong to severe with damaging wind is our biggest concern. Overnight lows will stay in the 70s. Partly cloudy with a 30% chance of showers and storms tomorrow morning. Then they become likely tomorrow night with strong storms possible. Highs in the upper 80s with, again, those heat index values nearing 100 degrees. I'm WSBT 22 meteorologist Abby Wepler.
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30: They're probably still looking for an opponent. 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
28: Welcome to the show. Glad to have you with us on this gorgeous day. Is this? It is Wednesday. How do I know it is Wednesday? Well, because Brian Driscoll is sitting backstage getting ready to join me right now as he stares at me. As we do our regular Wednesday, middle of the week, Notre Dame football recruiting update. There's his smiling face right there in the YouTube. How are you today, Mr. Driscoll?
31: Doing wonderful, man. Doing wonderful. Get to talk a little bit of recruiting.
28: That's right.
31: Always fun.
28: I understand you guys just finished your show, so thanks for jumping over.
31: We went long today. Yeah, we even had to drop a topic. We went so long today. We had some fun. We talked to our all-opponent team. Who are the top offensive players, defensive players? And then we did our top 10 offensive players at Notre Dame from 2000 to 2025. It was very interesting. And
28: that's a lot of stuff.
31: Brady Quinn wasn't that good. And so I spent about a half an hour going off about that thought process. But yeah, it was a lot of fun. And then we, of course, had our mailbag. So it was a great show today. Great show. Chat was on fire.
28: Somebody told you Brady Quinn wasn't that good.
31: He was like, what's his greatest accomplishment? Almost beating USC. I was like, come on, bro. Let's not go there.
5: Man.
31: I was like, I mean, if it's just about, you know, wins and losses, what, beat number 8, number 9, Tennessee on the road, beat number 3, Michigan, beat number 8, Michigan, beat number 19, Penn State, beat number 23, Pitt on the road, number 22, Purdue on the road, number, I mean, you know what I mean? Like, it's,
5: yeah,
31: it's Lou Samoji, the great Lou Samoji, just, you know, how I feel about Lou, just adored Lou.
5: Absolutely.
31: Miss him terribly, but he had a great comment to me when I had the fortune of working with him. He said, what you have to understand with some Notre Dame fans, the only big games that Notre Dame plays in are the ones they lose.
5: Exactly. Exactly.
31: And I was like, that's a great point. It's a great point. We forget about all the
5: everybody
31: the
5: big, disregards the wins. Back. Yeah.
31: Right. Exactly. Yeah, exactly. So I don't know, two-time Heisman Trophy finalist, rewrote every Notre Dame record book, Maxwell Award winner, Johnny Unitas Golden Arm Award winner, you know, first round draft pick. Like 7 ranked wins, 3 top 10 wins. We didn't play well in those games. Okay, if you're going to not give him credit because he didn't play well in games they won, then we then have to go back and give him credit for playing well in games they lost. You can't have both. You know, so it was I got a little fired up. I mean, I named my dog Brady, so you can't disrespect Brady Quinn and expect me not to have a pretty fierce response on that one.
5: The ultimate respect, naming your dog after a Notre Dame legend.
31: First dog my wife and I ever had, by the way.
5: Really?
31: So, yes. Yeah.
5: That's awesome. Awesome.
31: Yeah.
5: All right. Well, we've got 88 days until CJ Carr and company take the field for Notre Dame September 6th at Lambeau against the Wisconsin Badgers. But we're going to talk a little Notre Dame football recruiting first. Vince D'Addario will be with me here in 30-ish minutes or, you know, somewhere around there. He's doing some other stuff right now. There's the first big recruiting weekend for Notre Dame coming up this weekend. I wanted to ask you first, though, real quickly before we touch on that or get it, you know, into detail on that. Irish invasion last week, you know, maybe sort of a bow on that. Anything of particular significance that you think came out of Irish invasion last weekend?
31: Well, the coolest thing was getting to see James Halter, a Notre Dame commit in the 27 class workout. It was the first chance to see him in person. We saw some of the current freshman offensive linemen going through drills, but it was a lot of talented players there, Sean. We didn't get to see as much as we got to see in the past. They kicked us out before we got to the one-on-one, so we didn't get to see quite as much. But very talented players. There's some talented, very talented linebackers on campus, a couple really talented offensive linemen that the staff likes, a lot of young players too. There's like almost all the quarterbacks there were 29 players, like rising sophomores. So a lot of young players, some very good backs on campus. There's a kid, Aisley Brown, who had a big day, some talented receivers. And the position that was most loaded was tight end. Like you could argue the top 4 tight ends on their board in the 28 class, in no particular order, Grant Bowen, Theo Schott, Trey Euler, and Jack McNamara are arguably the 4 best tight ends on the board. They were all at camp and all worked out, and some talented, as good as the 27 tight end class is as a nationally, the 28 tight end class is absolutely loaded. And the good news is 3 of the 4 guys I just mentioned are from Illinois and the other one's from Wisconsin. So there are also a lot of good Midwestern and Northern tight ends in this class as well. But that was the position of all of them that really stood out to me, is this is the deepest, most impressive group that we saw.
5: All right. Excellent. Notre Dame tends to fare pretty well with tight ends. They've got another really good one who just got on campus, in the last few days at the same time, in Ian Premer.
31: Yep.
5: So
31: thanks. Yeah, he's a good one.
5: Yep.
31: He's a dude.
5: Absolutely. All right. Well, as far as this weekend, a lot of official visits taking place this weekend, I believe. Do you know how many are expected?
31: As of right now, for sure confirmed 7. There's an 8th. I'm trying to get confirmation of whether or not he will or won't be there. And then also, Sean, just to put on too, there will be, I think, a couple players we should probably talk about as well that do midweek visits next week.
5: Okay.
31: And their visits are going to start before you and I chat again a week from now. So we'll talk about them as well. So there's like 9 players. And what's interesting is official visits started in college football 2 weeks ago.
5: Really?
31: Except Notre Dame didn't have any because, number one, they've already got 18 players committed. They're only going to add 5 to 7 more players, and they wanted to get all the top players on campus in 2 weekends. So, number one, because it's a small list, there aren't a lot of guys on the board. I mean, they're close to being done. And then, number two, this allowed them to get all their commits on campus and get them around those players as well. So this weekend is going to be a smaller but very important group. And then next weekend is the massive one. That's the last weekend of official visits. So we'll have a lot to talk about next week.
5: Okay.
31: But this next week and a half is going to determine just how good this Notre Dame class is going to be in 2020.
5: So then what kind of importance do you put on what's going to happen then this weekend?
31: It's very important. And honestly, this week is going to go a long way towards determining how good the front seven class is going to be. Sean, when you look at who's going to be on campus, there's two committed players on campus this weekend. David Fularunshu, the five-star defensive tackle from Chicago, will be on campus. And then also a guy that doesn't get talked about a lot in this class is Sean Kraft, long snapper from North Carolina. And I get it. He's a snapper. He's the number one ranked snapper in the country. I mean, that matters. You know, I mean, like, it's not a sexy position, but you only recognize those guys when they do something wrong, right? It's one of those positions. Uh-huh. Right? You never talk about him when he does his job, but he's a very talented snapper. He'll be on campus. And then after that, on the weekend, there's five players that Notre Dame is after, three D linemen, a linebacker, and one DB. And your number one defensive end players on the board. And then also the first midweek visit next week will be Marcus Fakatu, who's also a defensive tackle. So if your defensive line class is going to be that stacking back-to-back elite classes, this next week is going to have to be a home run. So, I mean, just that alone, Sean, is huge. But then also you've got one of the two really good linebackers left on the board. There's really two linebackers left on the board. Notre Dame is hoping to get both of them. They're going to be on campus. One of them is going to be on campus this weekend. That's Roman Igwe-Bwikwe, who is another Chicago kid. So very impactful defensive line group on campus this weekend. And then there's also a couple uncommitted DBs that are going to be on campus over the next week as well. So it's actually not even a heavy defensive flavor. It's a defensive-only flavor over this next week, Sean.
5: Well, on the long snapper topic, you got me thinking when you said that about Kraft. And like you said the name, and it's like, sounds familiar. Doesn't ring a specific bell. But obviously, you know, the long snapper thing. Don't those guys kind of tend to usually come to school like as walk-on types and then earn their scholarship as they go? Is that kind of how it usually works?
31: Notre Dame is actually one of the few teams that has relatively consistently offered snappers. Now, I don't know that the current snappers are that way. Joseph Vinci, and I know Andrew Cross is a walk-on. I can't remember if Joseph Vinci was a walk-on or not. But for a long time, Notre Dame would actually offer top snappers out of high school. And then what they would do under Kelly, and I give him credit for this, one of the things he did well is they would always bring in the next long snapper as a freshman when the other long snapper was a fifth-year senior or a senior. It was done. So then you'd redshirt that 1 year and then take over and be there 4 years, which is why we saw not a lot of snappers during Kelly's tenure because they were pretty good at evaluating guys, but then they'd be four-year starters and then the next guy'd be a four-year starter, you know,
5: yeah,
31: and kind of that way. So they've actually done it that way. And I actually think it makes a lot more sense now in the 105 scholarship era. It makes a lot more sense to, if you have the right guy, be willing to offer a scholarship because it's not a sexy position, but it's a very important position.
5: Absolutely.
31: And they'll actually have, Sean, for sure, five scholarship specialists of guys that were recruited out of high school to be specialists. Next year, you have Sean Kraft, you'll have Spencer Porat, the transfer kicker, who's just a junior this year. You'll have Eric Schmidt, who will be a junior next season. You'll have Jasper Scaife, who will be a sophomore next year. Micah Drescher, who's a kicker, will be a sophomore next year. And then, of course, Sean Kraft arrives. So I'll give Marcus Freeman a lot of credit. He puts his money where his mouth is when it comes to, hey, we value special teams.
5: Yeah. Well,
31: what's the one way you can show that you value special teams? Be willing to give those kids scholarships in order to get the best of the best. And
5: absolutely,
31: that's what they did with Sean Kraft.
5: Yep. All right, so then back to this weekend. Top targets and kind of where things stand with some of these guys.
31: Well, there's three defensive linemen that are going to be on campus this weekend and then one that's going to come early next week. And it really, a lot of this for me, Sean, starts at defensive end with Abraham Cisse, who's out of Downingtown, Pennsylvania, 6'5", 225-pound player, top 30 national recruit, according to On3 Rivals and 247 Sports. I grade him as a 4.5-star guy, 5-star upside, big-time talent, 6'5", 225, long arms, twitchy, can bend, play some offense in high school. Big-time talent, just recently visited LSU. He's visited South Carolina. He's supposed to have a visit next weekend against to Florida State. We'll see if that goes. We've talked about stacking classes a lot in this segment, Sean. Defensive end, if you can truly stack an elite class back-to-back, it's got to involve Abraham Cisse also jumping on board. You've already got Aiden O'Neill, who's a top 100 player. You've got Jackson Vaughn, who I grade as a top 100 player, you know, even with his reclassification as a top 100 player. That's a great start, but they wanted three in this class, and Abraham Cisse has been sort of the top 27 guy on your board. Now, you could debate, you know, where Jackson Vaughn ranks there. Jackson was one of the top guys in the 28 class for a long time, but now you've got those two guys in the same class, and this is a guy that Notre Dame's put a lot in. And they weren't really in a great position with Abraham until Charlie Partridge got involved. They were pushing for other guys under the previous regime. Coach Partridge identified Abraham Cisse right away and made him a top priority right away. Visited this spring. Notre Dame did a great job there. They've been sitting pole position ever since, but it's about closing the deal. Can you close the deal this weekend? LSU's making a hard run. They just had a DN get flipped to Miami. So they did get KJ Green, who visited Notre Dame. They're trying to also get Abraham Cisse. South Carolina wants him. Florida State wants him. Notre Dame's got a chance to really end this one this weekend if they can knock this visit out. I think they're in a good place here, Sean, with him. His mom loves Notre Dame. Abraham's been very high on Notre Dame. Coach Parker's done a great job in this recruitment. But at the end of the day, you can lead. It doesn't matter if you lead for 5 months if at the end of the deal he doesn't pick you.
5: Exactly.
31: So obviously closing will be the deal here. But this is a big time. He's right on the same line as Rodney Dunham as a prospect. He was a top 10 national prospect. He's right on line with the Stephon Tuitts and the Aaron Lynches. He is a big time player that Notre Dame has to get.
5: That's why it sounds like having these guys who are already committed, you know, sort of the vibes and the whole thing this weekend.
31: Yep. Yeah, it's going to be big. And because it's a smaller group, you can spend more one-on-one time with the guys that are on campus. Another one that's on campus is Braden Parks, who's a big-time D-tackle from Brother Rice. I grade him as a top 100 recruit. This is a tougher one, Sean. They're battling Oregon for Braden. And as of right now, I think Oregon has the lead in this recruitment. And he's been a kid that's been on the board for a couple years. We've talked about this before. I think the changeover from Al Washington to Charlie Partridge hurt Notre Dame because he had such a great relationship with Al Washington. It's not anything that Charlie Partridge has done wrong. It's just sometimes when a guy's had a year-long relationship and a coach leaves, that gives other people an opportunity. This is an interesting one because there are some people in his corner, family, high school coaches, that I think want Notre Dame. But then there's the agent side, which is really pushing Oregon. Mm. We're going to see how this one ends. But – right now, going into the visit, Oregon's the leader. This is the chance. And he visits Oregon next weekend, so it's going to be tough. It's going to be a tough road. But you've got to hit a Grand Slam home run this weekend with Braden Parks. I think he's an incredibly important piece of this defensive line class. Add him to David Filarrunchu. That's also partly why David Filarrunchu is visiting this weekend. They're both Chicago kids. They're both Chicago Catholic school leagues. They work out together with Kerry Neal, former Notre Dame defensive end, outside right. linebacker, I should say. Kerry Neal. Trains both of them. Again, this is going to be a tough one, Sean. They're going to have to come from behind to get him in this one, but he's a must get. He's a very, very important player to this class.
5: All right. Any other names to know for this weekend?
31: Yeah, Tyler Alexander visits this weekend. He's a big D tackle from Georgia. I think Notre Dame trails Georgia right now for him. I don't know if there's going to be enough time to make that one up. And then Greedy James, who's a Texas commit. He's a cornerback safety. He can do both. He's committed to Texas. LSU's pushing hard. He's going to visit this weekend. We'll see if Notre Dame can make a move there. And then the other big one that's going to be coming on campus this weekend is Roman Igwe-Bwikwe. I haven't said that name since, remember the old kicker for the Buccaneers back in the day?
5: Yeah,
31: right?
5: That's
31: Donald
5: right.
31: Igwe-Bwikwe.
5: I knew that. I knew that name sounded familiar. Right? It's obviously not. It's not Smith. So
31: So we'll see kind of how that goes. But this is an interesting one, Sean, because with Roman, Coach Jean-Marie has been on him since he got here. The problem is the two previous linebacker coaches didn't really pay attention to him, didn't really recruit him very hard.
5: Huh.
31: And so that put Notre Dame way behind, and I think they've kind of had to smooth that over, even though from what I've been told from sources, like from the moment Brian Jean-Marie was hired, there were three kids that I was told he wants in this class. Well, Caden Henderson, Noah Glover, and then obviously Roman. But I think the battle he's had to overcome, what Coach Jean-Marie has had to overcome, is – sort of healing some of the wounds that were established when the previous linebacker coaches didn't really recruit him very hard. And it was, so if you're the family, you're like, well, yeah, I mean, do you guys really want me, or did you miss out on other guys and now you want me? So it's going to be important for Coach Jean-Marie this weekend to make it very clear to Roman, I don't care what the previous linebacker coaches did or didn't do.
5: Yeah.
31: I'm telling you, this is where I think about you. We want you. They're recruiting Tennessee, Ohio State, Wisconsin are all really high up there. Some sources have told me that, Tennessee's a good team to beat. Others have told me Wisconsin might be the team to beat. They've got to hit it out of the park this weekend. This is a guy they really want, especially with Amari Irvin, who's the only linebacker commit, has now made, I think, two or three visits, official visits to other schools, and is currently not slated to visit Notre Dame. I think we can all do the math here, Sean. 1 + 1 = 2. You know what I mean? Like, mm-hmm. I don't know that Amari's going to end up in this class. It makes it even more important that you are able to go get Roman in this class, and then hopefully next weekend get Caden Henderson, which we'll talk about next week. But this is not we want Roman because we missed on other guys. It may be that was with the old coaches, but under Brian Jean-Marie, this has been a target they've wanted since he arrived at Notre Dame, because he liked him in Michigan when he, and then of course didn't recruit him as hard. He went to Georgia Tech because it's Georgia Tech, not Michigan. But when he was in Michigan, he was one of their top targets on the board, and he's been that way at Notre Dame. But can you convince him here down the stretch that, hey, you're a guy that we want, or are you going to need to, are you going to maybe need to flip him down the road or whatever? But this is a big weekend. So for Cissé Parks and Igwe, you want to get all three of them. If you can get all three of them, this front seven class is going to be special.
5: Sounds like
31: it's going to be, but it's going to be hard for it to be that way right now if you don't have success. If you only get one of the three, it's going to be a great DN class, but now you have questions about the D tackle and linebacker for now. If you're able to get, Parks and Cissé, you've got your best defensive line class since Lou Holtz was the coach. I mean, that's how good it is. If you get Igwe Buikwe, also now it's Caden Henderson or bust. And you've got a chance to have your best front seven class since maybe 1989, 1990.
5: Wow.
31: When Coach Holtz was having three back. It's Sean, it's not hyperbole. It's that good. Forget my rankings. Fola Runshu's ranked as the number 9 player in the country by On3. Abraham Cissé's ranked number 17. Braden Parks is a 4-star top 100 caliber player. I mean, Marcus Fakatu, who's going to visit next week, is another one that we'll talk about here. These are big-time players nationally as well. Aiden O'Neill's a top 100 player. That's how good these players are. Roman Igwe is a top 150 caliber player. These are big. And then Caden Henderson's a 5-star player. Not just my rankings, other people's rankings. That's how good these guys are. But it's all about the close, right? What is it? Coffee's for closers. You know what I mean? And that's what.

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1: At the end of his tenure at Notre Dame. And then you had the odd, okay, then you went from him to Al Washington, and then he goes on the road and sees recruits, and then he leaves. And then, you know, Coach Jean-Marie is hired. There was a lot more turmoil here than just you lose Mike Minkins, you replace him with Aaron Henry. He's recruited all these kids anyway. Mm-hmm. You lose Al Washington. He's immediately, you know, quickly replaced by Charlie Partridge, who's coming from the NFL. Where here, it's like it went from Max Bulla to Al Washington, then to Brian Jean-Marie. They weren't even recruiting Caden Henderson that hard before he got here. They weren't recruiting Roman hard before they got here. They weren't recruiting Noah Glover hard before they got here. He's been playing catch up from the moment he got to Notre Dame. So it's a little bit unfair to fully evaluate him on the success of this class if they have some misses. I'd say it's impressive that he's even gotten him this far with some of these guys.
2: Okay.
1: But he's got to show that he can close.
2: Yeah.
1: If he can close, then I think we can say definitively, okay, this guy's going to be a dude recruiting at Notre Dame. If he doesn't close, I'm not going to hammer him for it. It's going to be more of, let's see what he does next year.
2: Sure.
1: Because he walked into a very different situation than what Charlie Partridge. And I mean, with Aaron Henry, he already had three commits when he got hired. I mean, it's a, you know, including two top 100 corners, and his job was just like keep him in the class.
2: Yeah.
1: You know? And he's done a great job getting Zayden Gamble, done a great job with getting John Gay. So he's done a good job, but it was just a different scenario for Coach Jean-Marie. And he had to heal some wounds when he got hired. Charlie Partridge didn't have to really do that. And Aaron Henry didn't need to do that. And so I think that's why I say it's tougher to evaluate the job he's done compared to these other guys because the situation is so much different.
2: Yeah. Any other moves, you know, relative to this weekend that Notre Dame is looking to make?
1: No, it was going to be a bigger weekend, but a lot of the guys got moved to next weekend.
2: Okay.
1: Because that's going to be like the
2: big. Let's talk about those guys then.
1: There's not going to be a lot of guys on campus next weekend that are uncommitted, but there's going to be a lot of commits. But there are going to be two very important midweek visitors, Sean, that I think are very important to discuss. And that's going to be Marcus Fakatu, who is a very interesting player. He's one of several reclassified 2027 defensive linemen. He's originally in the 28 class. And so he's going to visit, I think he starts his visit, I think Monday or Tuesday. He is at one point in time, Notre Dame was his leader. And then Coach Washington left. And then, you know, that allowed Oregon and Ohio State to get in there. Right now, Texas, Oregon, Georgia are all recruiting him. A lot of people believe that Ohio State's his leader. He has said Ohio State's his leader, but he kind of says kind of contradictory things at different times. Not sure what to believe with Marcus. Great kid, very kid. He's just young and he gets interviewed a lot. And it's hard for me to say that. Same thing every time, much less a 16, 17-year-old that's getting interviewed every day by five different recruiting websites. You know what I mean? But This is their last shot to kind of get back on top with him. I think they made a great move, on the unofficial in April. He's very tight with Jackson Vaughn. That's what Notre Dame has going for him is he's very tight with Jackson Vaughn.
2: Yeah.
1: And they've talked about playing together. That sometimes works out well. Sometimes it doesn't. At the end of the day, Marcus has got to make the best decision for him. But this is going to be their last shot to get back on top with him when he visits midweek. I think this is his last visit. I believe he's got some like family thing the 19th. That's why he couldn't come that weekend. But I believe this is going to be his last visit when he does show up on campus. And then there's a really good safety from Florida named Andre Hippolyte that's going to visit in the middle of next week as well. I think Miami's the team to beat there. Florida's recruiting him. Notre Dame has got on him a little bit later. They're going to take their shot. They're going to, hey, that's all you can do, right, Sean? Take your shot. We'll see how his visit goes. He's never been to Notre Dame, so that could go one of two ways. That could be you just got in too late, or it could be one of those things where he shows up, and we've seen this before. Your kid shows up, and it's like, holy moly, Notre Dame is different, and now they're in there. So those are the two midweek guys that Notre Dame is going to try to get as well. But like I said, it's really about the D-line, Sean. This next week is going to tell us just how well they do. This next week is going to determine – just how good this defensive line front seven class is going to be. It's got a chance to be special, but they're going to have a very high batting average kids that are visiting these next couple weeks.
2: See how it goes. Some big swings coming up. Justin wants to know, is there anyone on the Notre Dame football team that is from Indiana that played high school football in Indiana that will or could start for Notre Dame or play this season? I mean, there's a couple of them off the top of my head.
1: Drake Bowen.
2: Fort Wayne, right?
1: Obviously, yeah. is

0: Yeah. A big one. Even, you know, that's a big one. So who was the other one you said, Sean?
1: Which of the receivers?
0: Tay Johnson is from Indiana.
1: Yeah, Tay Johnson's from Fort Wayne, right?
0: And
1: Mylon Graham. That's, I couldn't remember if it was Porter or Graham that was from there.
0: Brandon Logan is from Fort Wayne. He's a safety. Also plays on the baseball team. He's another kid from Indiana. So yeah, Notre Dame's definitely got a Micah Drescher. Not Micah Drescher. I don't think he's from Indiana, but Spencer Porath, the transfer from
1: Purdue.
0: Yeah, who's a very good kicker.
1: He's from down around the Indy area, I think, isn't he?
0: He's from Indiana, but yeah, there's several Indiana kids on the roster. Some pretty good players. You mentioned Mylon Graham out of the portal. He had originally gone to Ohio State, but Mark Zachary is from. I can't believe I forgot about Mark Zachary. He's from Indianapolis. We already mentioned Drake Bowen. Cam Heron, offensive lineman, has a shot to play, and then of course Styles Prescott. But then of course Ashton Craig, also from Indiana.
1: Yeah.
0: And they have several walk-ons from Indiana as well. But, there's a lot of
1: – It's a pretty good amount, actually.
0: 10. Yeah. And several starters. I mean, one offensive line starter. You might have a potential receiver starter. Your team captain at linebacker is a starter. Your potential All-American safeties from Indiana. Mark Zachary's from Indiana. There's a lot of Indiana influence on the current roster.
1: Absolutely. Absolutely. All right, Salty Virginia Peanuts wants to know how things are going with Amari.
0: So right now I'm not feeling great about him staying in the class. I think we'll have a bit of an obituary to write about that, whether or not that's his doing, Notre Dame's doing, a combination of both. But he was one that they've been battling to kind of get him locked in ever since they went through the three coaches. And it's an interesting scenario, Sean, because his older brother was committed to Notre Dame, if you remember, Cedric Irvin. And then they had the coaching change.
1: Right.
0: Dylan McCullough came in, told him, hey, look, we love you, but you can't play for us here. Mm-hmm. And then they ended up replacing with Jeremiah Love. So it worked out pretty well for Notre Dame.
1: Yeah.
0: Well, now you're in a similar situation where the younger brother goes through a coaching change as well. Two of them. And I just think it's never – I don't know that he's ever been completely locked in since then. And then once he starts taking visits, then it's like, okay – We're gonna have to look around even stronger. So as of today, I don't see Amari ending up in this class for Notre Dame. And again, Sean, he's taken official visits, and none of them so far have been to Notre Dame. Now that doesn't mean anything. He may decide to take one during the fall, but I think that's pretty telling that he has not scheduled an official visit to the school he's committed to.
1: Yeah, kind of sounds like it. Sounds like writing could be on the wall, unfortunately.
0: Yeah.
1: All right.
0: I've heard different stories from different people, whether it's him that's looking around, whether it's Notre Dame that wants him to look around. Like, at the end of the day, I just don't think he's going to end up in the class. But so you say, okay, well, there's better guys on the board. Yeah, there are, but you better land them. And there's only two on the board. So you better, if you don't hit both of those, get both of those, then all of a sudden you're going to have to try to flip somebody, evaluate, or go to the portal, down the road. But, that's where Coach Jean-Marie is. But look, hey, listen, Sean, if guys commit to other schools, are schools going to stop recruiting Notre Dame's commits?
1: Yeah, exactly.
0: Nope. You know what I mean? So, if you have guys you like and for whatever reason you didn't get them right now, stay on them. You know, hey, I know Noah Glover's committed to Miami. Stay on them if you like them, if you don't get those other two guys. So that's kind of where we are. But,
1: All right. We shall see.
0: What happens when you try to recruit a guy whose dad played at Michigan State? I'm totally kidding. Do you remember the dad was a great running back at Michigan State, Cedric Irvin? Yeah, yep. I'm just kidding on that one, but it's been an odd situation.
1: Absolutely. All right, big recruiting weekend coming up for Notre Dame. Brian Driscoll previewing it for us, and as he said, we'll have an even bigger one to preview next week, and we'll see kind of how things go this weekend. Maybe we've got a lot of good stuff to talk about next week. We can hope so.
0: Visit, fingers crossed.
1: That's right. boards.irishbreakdown.com, where you can find all that juicy intel. Thanks as always, Brian. I will talk to you later.
0: Thanks for having me on.
1: Brian Driscoll checking out. Vince Dodirio will be checking in here in just a minute. Mike Denbrock, Notre Dame's offensive coordinator, had some comments on the recent episode of the Believe in Giants podcast, and we'll hear a couple of those and talk about them coming up here in just a minute. 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
1: Now, the latest forecast from the WSBT Weather Center.
12: Warm and humid this evening with scattered showers and storms developing. Some storms could be strong to severe with damaging wind is our biggest concern. Overnight lows will stay in the 70s. Partly cloudy with a 30% chance of showers and storms tomorrow morning. Then they become likely tomorrow night with strong storms possible. Highs in the upper 80s with, again, those heat index values nearing 100 degrees. I'm WSBT 22 meteorologist Abby Wepler.
13: 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Sean Stiers, Vince D'Addario, rolling you through the 5 o'clock hour. It is hot and sticky out there. Supposed to get at least stickier tomorrow with all this rain. Someone said that there's a big storm rolling through Chicago right now. Oh,
14: great. That means it's on its way.
13: My dad in Kansas, it's like it's above 90 degrees there, and they had a massive storm roll through a couple days ago. They've been without power for 2 days in hotter temps than what we've got right now. So,
14: no power, not good. Power and heat equals even worse because that means no air conditioning.
13: It's so bad that even a lot of businesses are still without power because I guess, you know, like the big grids got... Not, you know, like they don't even have the backup generators or anything.
14: That's awful. Ugh.
13: This time of year, like at least in the winter, as cold as it might get, you can always put on more blankets and sweatshirts and stuff. Summertime, it is just miserable. if it's 90 degrees outside and you can't even, you know, because you can't even watch TV because there's no, nope. You know, it's like, what are you going to do? Sit around and sweat, you know?
14: No, I have convinced myself, like, there's for a myriad of reasons, but a very important one is I could not have lived prior to air conditioning. This would not have worked. Again, there's also many other reasons, you know, disease. And all
13: I'm picturing
14: too.
13: You like in either a caveman outfit or like a frontiersman,
14: buckskin,
13: you know?
14: Yes. there's no, I'd be like, ugh.
13: They wore so many clothes back then.
14: Oh, well, and there's that. That's how nudist colonies came about, I'm convinced. You know right. What I mean? Like there's just, you know, again, when it's cold out, you can put more layers on. When it's hot out, it is what it is, man. Like that is not, I don't do well when it's super hot. Like, you know,
13: I don't either.
14: You get attitude, you get angry, you know, you get
13: angry. I do well when it's super hot as long as I can walk into my central air conditioned house. That's when I can deal with it. But after
14: 100%. 100%.
13: No.
14: It's just ugh.
13: Gets a little miserable. So apparently, Joseph here in the YouTube chat, Brian Driscoll, just wrapping up his recruiting segment, and we started. Brian brought up the fact that there was a disagreement in his show earlier today about Brady Quinn, and Joseph said he was the one that had the disagreement. Joseph not impressed with Brady Quinn, some Brady Quinn slander. He says he doesn't agree with Brian. I guess Joseph, you know, something to the effect of what kind of big games did Brady win and that kind of stuff. Brian rattled off, of course, all the rankings. It's like, I don't know how you remember what an opponent was ranked 20-plus years ago. But, I mean, Brady Quinn, still Notre Dame's all-time career passing touchdown and passing yardage record holder. 20-plus years, we're going on 20 years now at this point.
14: Right, since and they did, like, top 10 players from 2000 to 2025, so, like, a 25-year period. And, I mean, I guess I don't know what the specific argument was. Is he arguing that Brady Quinn isn't number one, or is he arguing that he wasn't a good player at all? Like, I think there's a varying degree of argument there, I would say.
13: Yeah.
14: Right? I mean,
13: I don't know. I don't know if we want to stir it all back up in this show. So,
14: well, you know, you can go back and watch it on YouTube, and or you can check out the podcast because those are posted.
13: Brady Quinn or Jimmy Clausen? Like, who would you rather have?
14: Look, Jimmy Clausen had more physical ability, but Brady Quinn was the better quarterback at Notre Dame.
13: I think so too.
14: Yeah, for many reasons.
13: And I mean, even when you look at their NFL careers, it's not like Jimmy went on and had a much more distinguished NFL career than Brady Quinn. You know, I thought both of them would have longer careers than what they did, but it didn't quite work out. That sometimes it just didn't work out. And, you know, the way the NFL draft works, who you get drafted by goes a long way in determining a lot of that stuff as well.
14: Oh, I mean, look, I believe Clausen went to the Panthers, and of course Brady Quinn went to the Browns.
13: Yes.
14: Neither one is really the best landing spot.
13: Brady Quinn, one of many quarterbacks to go to the Browns, man. Unfortunately. Yeah.
14: Yeah, it was not good. He said Brady wasn't better than Steve Beuerlein. Well, Steve Beuerlein wasn't in the conversation because he didn't play from 2000 to 2025, at least the show parameters. Maybe they expounded, you know, beyond that. I never saw Steve Beuerlein play at Notre Dame, so I don't really have a dog in the fight on that one.
13: Yeah, I didn't see him play in person. Just remember some games on TV, basically. Doesn't stand out because that was obviously before the final, you know, the ascension of Lou Holtz and national championship and Tony Rice and all that kind of good stuff. So
14: right. Yep.
13: Well, Mike Denbrock, Notre Dame's offensive coordinator, abrupt change of topic, was on the most recent
14: Notre Dame. You're good.
13: Believe in Giants podcast with Carl Banks and Bob Papa. They talked about a few different things relevant to this year's team, including the Irish offense, and here's what Mike Denbrock had to say about that.
15: I've really been a big believer always in my career that the system that you run offensively has to be flexible enough to adapt to the personnel that you have. And, you know, when we were at LSU, obviously a lot of really good wide receivers, people that could really go make plays. We had a dynamic quarterback at that time, obviously, as well, and Jaden Daniels. So, you know, we were a little bit more skewed towards highlighting the abilities of what was on the roster and taking advantage of that. And I think you have to carry that with you to Notre Dame in 2024 when we made a run to the national championship game. I think people would kind of look at us and say, hey, they're a little bit more of a run first team. They're a quarterback run team. That was kind of the strength of who we are. So we kind of became that from even what we were at LSU. And then last year we got a little bit more back towards being a little bit more what we were at LSU. And I think that trend will continue here at Notre Dame. And I think that's going to be a little bit more our strength to be able to throw the football around a little bit more and be a little bit more aggressive with the way we call the game. But I think you've got to be a little bit light on your feet and kind of match what you do scheme-wise to what your strengths are from a personnel standpoint.
16: Yeah, I mean, when you have two running backs go in the first round from your team, you know, that's a lot of firepower that you lose, and it's not that easy to replace that, right? So you, every year you do have to look at it a little bit differently, as opposed to if you're the Philadelphia Eagles and you know you have Saquon Barkley in your lineup every year, or, you know, the Giants had him, or so on and so forth.
15: 100%. And, you know, I think that that dynamic definitely changes. Obviously, you know, losing the two running backs is a huge deal. And we've got some very talented young kids in the program that have kind of been waiting their turn. So we're never going to go away from the run game. That's kind of how we're built. As I was saying to Carl a little bit before we started the podcast, I mean, I'm an old Michigan State guy a long years ago, and, you know, George Perlis beat into the Michigan State teams how important it was to run the football. I've always carried that philosophy with me, so we won't go too far away from that. But at the same time, we've got some pretty good playmakers on the edges. We've got a quarterback who can rip it. And so we've got an opportunity to open things up and be a little bit more dynamic as well.
13: All right. So there's Mike Denbrock with some expanded thoughts on his Notre Dame offense. Be more dynamic, open things up, throw the football a little bit more, be aggressive in how they call the game. Some of the things I think that probably stand out. Do you think we're ultimately going to recognize this offense this year, Vince, compared to what we're used to seeing?
14: Oh, absolutely. And I don't want to let the cat out of the bag because you actually ask it. It's in the outline. I listened to this this podcast actually
13: while I was
14: cutting the grass over the weekend. And, you know, when he started talking about his, you know, fantasy lineup or whatever.
13: Yes, that's coming up. Yes.
14: That tells you where things are headed. But, like, it's going to be – it's still – like, we've seen some different iterations, right, of the Mike Denbrock offense. You know, obviously he was here way back when, and this is his third stint at Notre Dame, and he's had a big hand in the offense every time that he's been here, right? And so we've seen, I mean, even from the Riley Leonard-led offense to the C.J. Carr-led offense, different, right? But still, I think the basics are the same. I think the core is the same. They still want to be a run-first offense. They still want to be that, and I don't think that's going to change. But he also knows he's got C.J. Carr at quarterback, right?
13: Right.
14: C.J. Carr isn't Riley Leonard. They have different skill sets. And remember when he said prior to the spring, or maybe it was after, I can't remember, but he's like, am I surprised that the first throw that he had was down the field? No, because that's who C.J. Carr is, right? So you have to use that to your advantage, but also harness it, because that's important, right? Mm-hmm. But that's who he is. He's going to take those chances. He's going to take those shots. So you might as well call your offense in that regard so that he can be the best possible version of himself.
13: Yeah, I mean, and you know, he touched on the whole, you know, connections to Perlis and Michigan State and, you know, those sort of being the roots and the foundation. And we're not just going to see the run game disappear. When your head coach is always talking about we want to be an offensive and defensive line driven program, you're not just going to get away from running the football, and you've got physical running backs as well. Do they have the breakaway speed of Jeremiah Love? Probably not, but at the same time, like, we've seen what these guys can do. There's still going to be a run game, but I think that really what's most enticing, you know, we started off talking about Brady Quinn and then Jimmy Clausen. CJ, like, I think we're going to see an offense that is willing to attack downfield and able to attack downfield in a way that we have not seen since those guys were quarterbacking at Notre Dame.
14: 100%. But here's the thing. It's still going to be a balanced offense, right? Mm-hmm. Like, this isn't going to be...
13: Those teams ran the ball, too. They weren't just air it out all the time. 100%.
14: You know? Yeah. Like, they're going to be balanced. They're going to lean on the run game. They're going to do all these things. But as soon as you... Like, they're going to beg teams to stack the box. You know what I mean?
13: Absolutely.
14: Because then CJ Carr is just going to go off. So it's going to be pick your poison if you're a defensive coordinator going up against Notre Dame, because now Notre Dame finally has a balanced offense where they can beat you with the run because of this offensive line, because of the talent we think that they have, excuse me, in the backfield. And they can beat you with the pass because of CJ Carr. And in our opinion, now granted, not necessarily production on the field yet overall, but we feel like the wide receiver position has also been enhanced with the roster. So, you know, they can beat you either way. So which one do you choose? Which one are you going to primarily try to stop? That's going to be the fun going into each one of these games, because I think Notre Dame is going to have offensive answers for what a lot of defenses want to do.
13: And I think probably the key phrase that he used was, you know, the system that you have has to be flexible enough to adapt to the personnel that you have. He's absolutely not just going to have tunnel vision on what he thinks it needs to be. He can obviously see the difference between Aeneas Williams and Jeremiah Love and, you know, like the rest of the running backs and Jadarian Price and the whole thing. But again, you have a quarterback that is another year advanced. You have an offensive line with a lot more experience as well that's going to be out there. And you have a wide receiver room that is probably the most advanced that in Marcus Freeman's tenure at Notre Dame. Like, think about that first year with Drew Pine and Tyler Buchner and what the receiver core and the state of the both the quarterback and the receiver core, and how much the ball was force-fed to Michael Mayer, and think about how differently that's going to look this year. It's, you know, again, different coordinators, but still, like, think of how far things have come and what's going to be season 5 for Marcus Freeman with, you know, when you had Drew Pine and that group in year 1, and now you're going to have CJ Carr and the full complement around him here in year 5.
14: It's going to be night and day. I mean, if you're going to compare those teams to what we're going to see, then yes, you're going to see a different offense. You know what I mean? Like,
13: yeah,
14: it'll be a crisper, more efficient version of last year's offense, in my opinion, with some bigger play opportunity
13: in the pass game.
14: Yeah, in the pass game.
13: I think we're going to see more big plays.
14: Yes.
13: Like where Jeremiah Love, we were kind of waiting for Jeremiah Love to break off those big highlight runs every week. Where's the big pass play going to come from this week? And every now and then, Aeneas Williams is going to gash you as well, just like we saw in the Stanford game last year and we've seen from time to time. So,
14: absolutely. Very it's going to be fun. It's going to be fun because there is the talent in the running back room to do that, right? I mean, we can all agree on that. I mean, we've seen it. We've seen flashes of it. They just haven't had an opportunity to do it on a regular basis because they haven't been the featured backs, right? So, I just have a feeling. Like, if you're a fan of offense, which a lot of college football, fans are, they want to see scoring, they want to see whatever, right? You're going to be happy if you're a Notre Dame fan. You're going to see some points, and you're going to see some plays. You know, I feel very good about that.
13: One more comment from Mike Denbrock. This is about the long tradition – the long-running tradition of big tight end play at Notre Dame.
15: You know, it's one of those things where we've always had a system of offense here that features that position in particular and puts a premium on the development of the players that play tight end here, not only from a blocking standpoint, but, you know, from a run and catch standpoint. And I think what ends up happening is once you kind of have a track record of making sure that development is steady. I think every starting tight end here at Notre Dame since 2002, my first year here, has been drafted into the NFL. And I think when they're looking for tight ends, they look first at Notre Dame to see whether there's a capable person there, because I think they know that with the scheme that we run, that they're going to be able to learn the entire position, be multi-dimensional in how they play the game, and also be developed at the same time.
16: And really a position that can be an X factor in the National Football League, as we see, you know, teams using tight ends, that especially guys that can be versatile, more than just a big slot guy.
15: Yeah, it's really kind of, you know, swung back around, right, the NFL to being a little more spread out probably 5 years ago to now. You see a lot more 12 personnel. You see a lot more condensed formations. You see a lot more of that kind of game planning going on. And that position in particular has always allowed you, as an offensive coordinator, you know, I guess if I had my dream team and I could put my dream group out there, I'd have a 12 personnel group with two dynamic tight ends that could not only punch you in the nose and be physical at the point of attack, but could get out in space and make plays, and then force you as a defense to put either bigger personnel out there or smaller personnel out there, and then take advantage of whatever you were doing, right? So if you got your bigger guys out there, I'm gonna spread you out and go after you. And then if you put, you know, a nickel out there and you're a little bit smaller, I'm gonna beat your brains in with the run game. So, you know, I think that versatility is really, really critical. And if you have it, I think it's just an added dimension to who you can be.
13: Okay, so again, there's Notre Dame offensive coordinator Mike Denbrock. Dream personnel group is 12 personnel, spread it out, two dynamic tight ends. Does this team feel like we're going to see that a lot, do you think?
14: Well, again, he made a point in the last cut that you have to be light on your feet, which means you have to be able to adapt your personnel to your scheme to your personnel, right?
13: Yeah.
14: And I think, look, Notre Dame's got talented tight ends. I don't know if they even know if they've got two dynamic tight ends that they can use.
13: And that's kind of my thinking. Like,
14: yeah.
13: Because, like, we'll see what happens with Premer coming in. Obviously, you know, he's very highly touted. He's also a freshman, true freshman walking in this summer, so we'll see what that looks like. And that's kind of my thinking. I don't know if you've got, you know, what you would call two dynamic tight ends that you could roll out there and do some of the stuff that Denbrock was talking about there.
14: I mean, look, that's what he wants. Look, let's not forget what position he coaches, right? I mean,
13: they've got big physical tight ends right now to me.
14: Yeah, and you think he doesn't want to run the ball when he just said, we'll beat your brains in running the football? Like, that's the talk of somebody who wants to run the ball, right?
13: Mm-hmm.
14: But he also is very happy to have C.J. Carr taking the snaps as well, right?
13: And
14: he used to be a wide receivers coach, and he knows the talent that he has out at wide receiver. He knows the talent that he has in the backfield from a quarterback standpoint. So he's not going to be afraid to throw the football. Like, that's not going to happen. He'll throw the football all over the place if that's what needs to happen, right? He wants to be balanced. There's no doubt about it. But people don't get an opportunity to see practice the way that we do, even the little bit that we get to see. When there's a big play, like, this man gets fired up, right? And
13: that's
14: he's
13: true.
14: No spring chicken.
13: Yeah.
14: And he gets fired up for big offensive plays. So I don't think he and C.J. Carr are cut from a different cloth when it comes to that. So I think you're going to see the big plays. I think you're going to see them punch guys in the mouth, running the football as well.
13: Mm-hmm.
14: But he's not afraid to let it go either.
13: No. And I mean, like what this offense is going to look like this year, I don't think you can underrate. Like, 2 years ago, didn't have Riley Leonard in the spring, and so they were still figuring out as the season is going on what works, what doesn't work.
14: Right.
13: Last year you had a quarterback competition. They were feeling their way, especially when you had Miami and A&M to open up the season. They're feeling their way through some of that. Now they've got a year banked, plus a full spring with C.J. Carr as the guy, and they'll have a full training camp with C.J. Carr as the guy. Like, they're going to know what C.J. Carr does well and what he doesn't do well, and I think they're just going to be in full attack mode most of the time.
14: Well, if I'm not mistaken, this is the first time that Notre Dame has had a returning quarterback since Book, right?
13: Yeah.
14: I mean, that's a luxury that they're not used to having, right?
13: Yep.
14: And so there's not going to be a feeling out period, Sean. Like, look,
13: Five straight years with a different starting quarterback every year.
14: Notre Dame could line up and just run the ball only and do a little play action and beat the brains out of Wisconsin and beat Rice. And you know what I mean? So, mm-hmm. like, they don't need to, but they know what they've got, and they're going to exploit it. Like, that's what I see happening. That's why these numbers from FanDuel are what they are, these spreads that Notre Dame is getting in the first few games of the year.
13: Yeah.
14: There's a reason these spreads are as big as they are, because I think they see Notre Dame scoring a lot of points, but they also see this defense that Notre Dame's got.
13: Not giving up many points.
14: Not allowing a lot of points to mm-hmm. be scored. Right, exactly.
13: Yep. Yep. All right, we will take a break. When we come back, Rapid Fire begins. We'll talk a little bit more CJ Carr at the start of Rapid Fire, actually. So that is coming up in the second hour. It is on the way. Weekday Sports Beat with IrishBreakdown.com.
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19: Game 4 of the NBA Finals is tonight at Madison Square Garden in New York City as the Knicks are home to the Spurs. Tip-off is at 8:30 Eastern time. Knicks are up 2-1 in the series. Spurs got back into the series with a Game 3 win on Monday night. An average of 23.8 million viewers watched that Game 3. It's the most for a Game 3 since 1998 in NBA Finals history. The Chiefs are adding 2 years to the contract of quarterback Patrick Mahomes, raising the value to more than $504 million. The average annual salary for Mahomes starting in 2027 will be $64 million as his contract now runs through the 2033 season. Colts wide receiver Alec Pierce could miss parts of training camp or more as he recovers from offseason ankle surgery. Day baseball, Yankees topped the Guardians in Cleveland 8-4. Rays were 7-5 winners against the Red Sox in St. Pete. I'm Dan Beyer.
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1: Now, the latest forecast from the WSBT Weather Center.
12: Warm and humid this evening with scattered showers and storms developing. Some storms could be strong to severe with damaging wind is our biggest concern. Overnight lows will stay in the 70s. Partly cloudy with a 30% chance of showers and storms tomorrow morning. Then they become likely tomorrow night with strong storms possible. Highs in the upper 80s with, again, those heat index values nearing 100 degrees. I'm WSBT 22 meteorologist Abby Wepler.
13: 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That means rapid fire time. Sean Stiers, Vince D'Addario. We've got plenty of things to cover before we wrap things up here in a little bit more than a half an hour when South Bend Cubs baseball begins. There is a storm that is rolling out of Chicago and rolling this way, but from what I have seen, it is supposed to be all clear still by the time we are supposed to wrap up. So that's all that matters to us, Vince.
14: Yeah, I think I saw 8 o'clock, something like that. So, you know, it'll give me time to get the automatic pump out. So, you know, I have a dry basement by the morning, you know,
13: that's
14: things
13: right.
14: like that.
13: So that's right.
14: Plenty of time.
13: So ESPN.com's Jordan Reed had a write-up about Notre Dame quarterback C.J. Carr as a possible preview for next year's NFL draft. I won't read the whole thing, but kind of the highlights. One, where he excels. He says he has an easy throwing motion, generates beautiful spirals. When he's on schedule, his eyes match his feet, and he plays the game with a quiet lower half. Carr can buy time with his quickness, isn't afraid to gain yards on the ground when they're available. Someone in the chat was talking about, I think it was Irish for Life 99, yeah, about Carr running the ball more. Reed also says multiple scouts indicate Carr is the most popular choice as the signal caller who could shoot high in round number one. So let's start with that. You buy or sell that, the part where Carr maybe excels the most?
14: Yeah, I think he nailed it. I think he is a student of the game. I think he's very cerebral. He understands defenses, and that allows him to be calm in the pocket, and allows just his ability and his talent to take over. And I think we saw that get better and better as the year went on, as he got more comfortable behind his offensive line. And I think that is a huge upside for him and why people are so on board with C.J. Carr going into 26. And yes, this is his second year playing, but it's also his third year in the program. Mm-hmm. And so this is year three for C.J. Carr. So people need to obviously remember that as well. And so I just think a full off season, knowing you're the starter, preparing like you're the starter, you know, a spring, a summer, a fall camp, all of those different things. Like, I think we're even going to see a more polished and better C.J. Carr. So that's going off of last year's film. I think this year's film is going to be even better.
13: Yeah, I agree. And I think in terms of the physical traits, I mean, he pretty much nailed it. He is calm, and it helps when you've got a great offensive line in front of you. Now, mm-hmm. to a lot of people's point, it also helps when you've got the kind of running backs that you can lean on. But again, I think that you lose the great running backs, but you also have a year of experience. And I think the trade-off is you're an even better quarterback, because even though you know, you're not going to have Love and Price. You're still going to have some really good running backs in there. I mean, it's the nature of the game, right? Like, it's, you're going to lose somebody every year. They're going to move on. And you got to plug somebody in, and you keep going. And the quarterback is the most important position on the field. I think the sort of, I don't know if it's a complete intangible, but it's not the physical trait. But you know, you talked about the cerebral nature. It's like a lot of it is just the pre-snap reads that he is able to make, and knowing how to make those calls, anticipating what's coming. I think it was Jalen Snead and a couple of the other linebackers talked in the spring about how they, you know, it's like they would get to the line of scrimmage and there's CJ Carr going 3-3, you know, like he knew
14: what was reading their mail.
13: Yeah, that's right. He's reading it, you know, before they can even do anything. And you know, that doesn't just come with the fact that you're facing your defense in practice. It also comes with a lot of film study, and he's going to be in there studying his opponents, and he's going to know what's coming more times than not before the ball is ever snapped.
14: Yeah, I think that's huge. You know, it's that pre-snap stuff. And that's honestly what I'm more confident in with him in year two than I am in anything else. Like, we've seen the ability. We've seen him be able to make all the throws and, you know, do all the things. Like, that part I'm not really worried about. It's more like reading the defenses pre-snap, not trying to maybe squeeze some throws into some small windows, things like that. But, like, the biggest maturation we're going to see is it's going to appear as though he's throwing them even more wide open guys than he was before, because he's able to read those defenses that much better. Right.
13: Right.
14: And it's going to, I mean, there's just going to be a lot of easy access throws that he's going to be able to do.
13: Yeah. I mean, we haven't even, I guess, like that right up there didn't even mention, and we didn't mention the fact that he is able to place the ball into tight windows, like that. He's not always just throwing to a wide open guy, and he's
14: right.
13: If the guy has position, he's willing to trust him if it's a guy he trusts, obviously. Now, here's where Reed says Carr needs work. He says the next step in his development is limiting the chaotic and forced plays. Carr tries so hard to make every play overwhelmingly positive that he will run in circles in hopes of finding things that simply aren't there. That causes situations where he's too aggressive at attacking throwing windows that have already slammed shut. Learning to relegate his check down or simply throw the ball out of bounds can prevent him from taking unnecessary sacks, straddling the line into turnover-worthy plays. Okay, so that's where Reed says CJ Carr needs work. Didn't take a lot of unnecessary sacks. He only took 12 sacks last year. Okay.
14: Right, right.
13: So do you agree with that as what he needs the most work on, what Reed laid out there?
14: You could almost take that, you know, analysis and attach it to any first-year starter. You know what I mean?
13: I think so, too.
14: You know what I mean? So, like, coming back as a second-year starter, I think you almost automatically fix a lot of those things just from having the experience that you had in year one and then going into year two. He's right. He would run around and he would do some different things, but some of that I like, though, because he always kept his eyes downfield. He was always looking to make a play with his arm. Now, maybe he makes a few more plays with his legs to try to protect the football, you know, things like that. Maybe he throws the ball away, maybe a little bit more. Okay, I'm fine with that. But I don't look at the quote-unquote running around in circles looking to make a play as necessarily a negative thing, because we've had quarterbacks in the past, Notre Dame has had quarterbacks in the past, that would run around like a crazy person and not have any plays to make.
13: Right.
14: You know what I mean? And, like, he's looking to make a play, which I appreciate. You know what I mean? So, yes.
13: I mean, there's something to it. You know, like, we've talked about it before. We broke down the five interceptions that he had last year, and most of them came, I think, at least three of them came in the red zone where, you know, like, a couple were fourth down, one was third down, maybe. You know, there was one that was really badly forced into the end zone, you know, where he's getting pressure, he scrambles out of the pocket and that kind of stuff, you know, so I can see what he's talking about. But the other side of that is, I think that he was probably emboldened by the fact that in the Miami game, his very first game, he makes that little whoop, whoop, whoop, whoop, you know, like the flipping back and forth.
14: And does the no-look pass.
13: And he throws the touchdown pass, you know? Right. So, like, I think that definitely comes into play. So, I agree. I would say just knowing that you can live to play another play, but there are also a couple of the worst plays that he made were fourth down plays where it's like you got to get something, you know? Like, you can't just eat it. I would rather see a guy throw it up in the end zone than just eat the ball, which happens sometimes as well. So I understand what he's saying. I agree with probably what he's saying. But again, I think, like you said, it's something that's not exclusive to C.J. Carr. A lot of first-time quarterbacks are going to have that same type of thing. And he was much more poised than most first-time – like you never – So, you know, the only time C.J. Carr really looked uncomfortable last year was the USC game. And obviously they still won that game. But that was really the only time where he looked, you know, the most uncomfortable. Even in the Miami game, he didn't look completely uncomfortable. It was, and he was under pressure a lot in that game.
14: Yeah, I think all aspects of his game are going to take a step forward. Now, how big of a step in each, you know, part remains to be seen. I think he'll run the ball better. I think he'll throw the ball better. I think he'll make better decisions. And that's saying something, because I think he made some pretty good decisions last year. But everything will increase and everything will get better. Everybody's worried about his running ability. His running ability will be fine. Now, look, he's not necessarily the guy that you're going to have running QB power like you did with Riley Leonard, right? That's not who he is as a quarterback,
13: doesn't
14: right?
13: Just
14: like you're
13: that.
14: Not going to have Riley Leonard sit back in the pocket and pick you apart with his arm on a regular basis. Mm-hmm. They're just not the same. Now, both can be effective, right? We saw how effective Riley Leonard could be, like third and short. All day long, Notre Dame's picking that up with Riley Leonard, right? That was never a thing. Do I think C.J. Carr can do some of that? Yeah, I think he can, but I don't think that's your offense either. You know what I mean? And so it will take a step in the right direction, but I'd rather have C.J. Carr throwing the football, not running with the football, if you're giving me the option.
13: Absolutely. Does he need to just give up the run? No, but
14: no. And he had some nice, you know, some QB draws and some QB power and some stuff like that last year.
13: When you can catch him off guard and do some
14: Absolutely.
13: Of that stuff, that's fine.
14: He's not afraid to run the ball.
13: Yeah.
14: That's just not his strong suit.
13: He doesn't need to be a game plan like he needs 8 to 10 carries per game. That's not
14: right.
13: That's not an effective use of C.J. Carr.
14: And I realize this is a hyperbole type of thing, but like nobody was worried about Tom Brady running the football or Drew Brees running the football or, you know, Rodgers running the football. Like, they want them to throw the football. You know what I mean? And they can use their legs to get out of trouble and do some different things, but that's not the offense. You know what I mean? And so that's where I'm at with C.J. Carr.
13: The Athletic college football writer Manny Navarro says adding defensive tackles Francis Brew and Teon Gray are his favorite offseason moves for Notre Dame. Are those your favorite moves of the offseason for the Irish?
14: You know, it's hard because, I'm an offensive guy, so I tend to look at offense first when I'm thinking about moves. Like, what am I more excited about? Look, I'm more excited about Mylon Graham and Quincy Porter. Like, that's what I'm more excited about. Now, as far as, like, impact to the team and solidifying the defensive line that could be one of the better ones in college football, yeah, I mean, that obviously makes sense. So I think you could make an argument for either one, but I understand where he's coming from.
13: Not the kicker?
14: That's massive. I always hesitate to lead with that because then people just stop listening. Because Vince is talking about the kicker again.
13: I won't say this is tough, but I would say Brew and Gray, getting guys with that kind of experience and size, they needed that to shore up the middle of that defensive line because everything can flow from there with those kind of guys when you throw in the kind of guys who Notre Dame already had coming back. And I think when that happened, I don't know if Onye's decision, you know, like if the was. NCAA had necessarily made that decision. I think we were kind of still waiting on that. So, you know, definitely very important, but I would agree. I would actually put that 1A and then getting Graham and Porter from Ohio State would be 1B for me. They would both, like, those guys would be right up there because of you know, what they bring. You know, the ability to go out and grab a couple of really good receivers from wide receiver U is pretty important. And we saw what both of those – well, we saw what one of those guys could do in the spring. And we expect that the other guy is going to be able, you know, because of what we didn't see, you know, at that boundary receiver position, we think that Porter is going to be able to bring some big time stuff this year as well.
14: I'm just look, they're we're splitting hairs a little bit when we're discussing this, because all four of those guys coming in were massive, and hugely important to what Notre Dame wants to do on both sides of the football. So I'm excited about all four of them, and I'm excited to see all four of them in a gold helmet all at the same time, which we haven't obviously had a chance to do yet. But for these publications and these, you know, all these different things, you got to pick two. I don't have a problem with him picking those two guys, but I think it's a fun discussion to have, because I think all four are pretty darn important.
13: We were talking about tight ends and, you know, Notre Dame having two dynamic tight ends facilitate. We were talking about this in the first hour. Facilitate says Flanagan and Premer don't fit that mold. Question mark.
14: My immediate reaction to that would be I'm not counting on Premer away. He's a true freshman who wasn't here in the spring. And so if you're going to base your entire offense on 12 personnel, thinking it's going to be a true freshman that hasn't yet to step foot on campus, I'm not willing to do that. Now, could he be that guy by midseason or whatever? Or could he be that guy by game one? It's definitely possible, but I'm not formulating my offense as that is my go-to formation when I haven't seen what he can do in college.
13: He can be. He can be, but yeah.
14: He could be.
13: He's a freshman walking in, and there's some other guys in that room as well. Flanagan can as well. I don't know, you know, in terms of like elite, you know, dynamic, you know, like that kind of thing.
14: Dynamic receiving, I think, is a question mark at this point. Like,
13: We
14: know he can block. We've seen him block, right?
13: Yep.
14: I just don't know if dynamic receiving is there. And, you know, that's what Mike Denbrock was talking about. Two premier tight ends that can both knock the crap out of you as an inline blocker and
13: be dynamic receiver. Yes.
14: That's a lot.
13: Exactly.
14: That's a lot.
13: And you don't, you know, again, like, you look at the star next to Ian Premer's, you know, his recruiting profile, and you expect that it's going to be there, but that's a lot to expect from a true freshman walking in. There's a reason, you know, Michael Mayer was still the exception and not the rule when it came to freshman tight ends just walking in and doing the kind of stuff that he did right away.
14: And if you're being a responsible offensive coordinator, like you need to, you can have that as a package, like it's part of it, right? But that can't be like, oh man, that's our go-to right there, 12 personnel with those two guys and, you know, ready to rock and roll. Like, I think you have to be a little bit more sure about what you're doing, and you got to see a bunch of guys in the spring, and you've gotten to see some other things happen, you know, along the way. And so I think you have to go with what you know when you're putting together your offense.
13: You know, look, I'll be honest. Like, when I think of all these tight ends, I think back to more – like what Tommy Reese was doing. It felt like the tight ends were just rolling out there all the time. There was so much 12 personnel and we would see 13 personnel and you know, like we used to talk about, just like spread it out a little more, get those tight ends off the field, spread the formation out a little bit more and give yourself more room. And that's like, I like the shift that it has made these last few years in that direction, personally.
14: But here's the best part about this whole thing. If Premer and Flanagan end up being those guys, you don't think Denbrock's going to dust
13: you'll
14: off
13: lean
14: that
13: on
14: part
13: it,
14: of the
13: yeah, at whatever
14: part
13: point
14: of the playbook and go to it? Like, he's absolutely.
13: And some of it also depends on who you're playing, you know, what the personnel of the defense
14: is
13: that you're playing and how you can take advantage of that. So if they feel 100%. Like they can take advantage of that with two times.

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1: All right, Vince, the Brendan Sorsby stuff at Texas Tech.
2: Oh, my God.
1: This saga has caused, of course, a massive stir this week. I'll ask you this. Jesse and I talked a little bit about it the other day. There were rumors last week that Notre Dame might be considering scheduling Texas Tech in the future. So my question is, can the Irish go through with that if Sorsby plays this year?
2: I don't know if Notre Dame is in I was going to say, I don't know if Notre Dame's in the position to be like just turning people away and things like that, but maybe they are. I feel like it's a moral decision versus a football decision, right? I get why the SEC or the Big 12, you know, ADs or, you know, they don't want to play Texas Tech and all these things. And then you got SEC coaches and things saying the same thing. And
1: everyone's mad at Texas Tech. Even without this, they're mad at Texas Tech just for buying up everybody, the last few years with this unlimited money, both football and softball and other sports.
2: While that is true, it is a little bit the pot calling the kettle black because there's plenty of other teams out there buying their
1: Very true.
2: I just think Texas Tech is unabashedly doing it. You know what I mean? They're like, yeah, we're doing it. Who do we make the check out to? They don't care. And they don't have the history of being any good, before, and now they're just buying all their
1: Boxes, and that's what makes people mad,
2: But isn't that what IU's doing?
1: True, too.
2: You know what I mean? Like,
1: I don't know that IU's check is quite as big as Texas Tech's. But
2: that's fair.
1: But again, everyone who's a contender is spending a lot of money. Let's not be naive to any of that.
2: Correct. I mean, we know that Marcus Burton is making more than the entire, amount of money that every Notre Dame basketball player is making. You know what I mean? So, like, there's money being handed out at IU. Now, that's a different conversation. But to the point of, look, I would love for Notre Dame to play Texas Tech still. Beat them. Beat them at their own game. I'm cool with it still. Even with the whole Sorsby thing. I think it's an embarrassment that he's even eligible to play and that Texas Tech, have you seen all the stuff they're putting out today? Like the AD put out a statement.
1: Oh, I know.
2: And the head coach.
1: Because
2: he's available week three doesn't mean he's going to play.
1: Right.
2: You know, blah, blah, blah. Okay, great. Like I wanted to, I almost texted you. I'm like, scale of 1 to 10. Do you think Brendan Sorsby is going to play in week three? It's a 12. Like there's no chance this kid isn't playing week three. There's no chance.
1: No, absolutely. And, they're all trying to justify it, but, by basically saying, well, the judge said he can play and he's here. And, they're talking about, he's going to get his rehab and he's going to get better and he needs to be here for us to support him. Well, he can still be there for you to support him. That doesn't mean he has to play. You know, it's like, it feels like, for Notre Dame, they've always been the school and the program that's obviously held fast to the virtues. They've pushed that out there, and they really take it seriously, like doing things the right way, and that kind of thing. And it just feels like this is one. Again, Sorsby won't be there obviously in 27 and 28 when which were the games that we're talking about. But again, either as a player or a coach, you just can't bet on your own games. And so if a school is willing to, put a player out there at the sake of winning a few games, it's just, where's the integrity in any of this? And I just don't feel like, Notre Dame has no reason to come out and say anything right now because they haven't been directly linked to Texas Tech other than the comments that they were making saying, that they would love to, McGuire was saying a couple weeks ago that he'd love to play Notre Dame. But I just don't think that as a program, if you allow a player who's done that to suit up for your program, for your team, you're compromising yourself. Yes. You're compromising the integrity of any given play and the outcome, And that's why there's obviously so much uproar about this whole thing. And I don't think if you're Notre Dame, especially with even members of the Big 12 themselves,

0: saying that they don't want to have to play him. It doesn't feel like a move that in the court of public opinion that would be very popular if Notre Dame were to make that move at this point. A week ago, we were all in on it, but this this changes a lot, I think.
1: It does, and it just having you had a son that played college athletics. I have a son that played college athletics. Like, there's no secret to the fact that you're not allowed to gamble. Like, they get emails, they have seminars, they have team meetings. Like, they have all of these different things that are telling you, you are not allowed to gamble, and here is what happens if you do.
0: Right.
1: So what are we saying that, oh, well, it's just a two-game suspension, no big deal, no harm, no foul. When this kid was out there betting on, like, midnight ping pong, like, they, right. I mean, this is a major problem. It's an addiction. He has a problem. And they're just looking the other direction because they want to win football games. Like,
0: yeah,
1: I can get on board this day and age with buying your roster and all those kinds of things because that's it's legal. Go ahead. Do it. Right. But this particular situation is a major problem for me. You know, you've got Pete Rose, who's ineligible for the Hall of Fame, even though he's one of the best players of all time
0: forever
1: because he was betting on baseball.
0: Yeah.
1: You know, what
0: bet
1: I mean?
0: On his own team. Yeah.
1: You bet on your own team, Mr. Sorsby. You should not be allowed to participate in college athletics the rest of your life.
0: Right.
1: Period.
0: Right.
1: If it's good enough for Pete Rose, who's a hell of a lot better player at his sport than you are, then it's good enough for you. Like, that's where I'm at with this whole thing. And it's embarrassing that Texas Tech and Texas Tech supporters are all up in arms and trying to protect him and all of these different things. And the AD coming out today and saying, well, we had nothing to do with the lawsuit and we had nothing to do with the ruling and all these other. Oh, okay.
0: But that still doesn't mean you have to play him.
1: Again,
0: take a stand. He can be around your program. You can let him be there. You can help him train. Yep. You know, if he's going to go to the NFL eventually, and you know, he can be there and get all the support that he needs because, you know, let's be honest, you know, he's probably not going to actually take that many classes at Texas Tech.
1: Right.
0: But you don't have to let him play.
1: Exactly. That's just take a stand.
0: That's just it. Right.
1: If the AD came out and said, you know what, that's all well and good what the courts are saying and all this, but as the leader of Texas Tech athletics, we cannot allow him to play. He broke the rules. We're not allowing him to play at Texas Tech, period.
0: Correct.
1: And all of this would go away. It would go away. After the 24-hour news cycle, this would all go away. But that's never going to happen because they have to protect their investment.
0: Who's your Dave chiming in the chat? He's mad. Nice to know all the Notre Dame players are playing for free. I just said.
1: I don't think anybody said that.
0: I just said, let's not kid ourselves. Anyone who's competing, who's truly competing for a national championship is spending a lot of money. We just talked, I believe it was on last week's show. Apparently, Hoosier Day doesn't listen every day. That's fine. I know not everybody listens every day. But we just talked about the fact that Notre Dame reportedly has a roster going into 2026 that's, you know, worth around $40 million. It's about a $40 million roster. We've never been blind to that. But as Vince was saying, Texas Tech has, you know, they've had a handful of good years of football prior to last year. They came under Mike Leach predominantly. And other than that, look at their history. They are traditionally very similar to Indiana, not a very good team. And a big reason why they were as good as they were last year is the amount of money that Cody Campbell and the rest of them are putting into it.
1: Can't wait. Well, Tanner, before I know we're going to get out of here soon. Tanner wants to know if we're going to Lambeau.
0: I don't know what's happened with Lambeau. I don't know what's happening with anything, Vince.
1: Do you and I need to start making some calls? Because at this point, I'm about ready to open up the Yellow Pages and just start calling these different businesses and be like,
0: cold calls.
1: To make this happen?
0: I mean, you might have to.
1: Who do I call? Who do I talk to? What? It's like I tell my kids all the time when they're talking about like emailing their teachers. What's the worst they can say? They can say no.
0: We've talked about it before. I'll just say it right now, just in case someone from one of the many RV companies in our area happens to be listening. Our dream scenario has been that one of the RV companies loans us an RV for the weekend. We load up whatever parts of the IB crew, and we drive our booties up to Lambeau Field. We spend the night in the RV. We do a show or two from the good old RV, and you know, we're at the Notre Dame Wisconsin game via the RV. And in the meantime, the RV company gets all the advertising and everything that goes with it. That's kind of been our dream, and it was something that I pitched a while back here. Whether or not that's actually going to happen, as of right now, I don't know. But that's what we've always wanted to do. So I'll just put it out there. So if you happen to be an RV company who finds that interesting, little advertising in trade-off, we even have a certified driver who's willing to drive us up there. So,
1: I mean, I don't see the downside, frankly. I think this is the way to go.
0: Irish for Life says he's taking his RV to Lambeau. Maybe we just jump in with him.
1: Say,
0: he doesn't have a ticket to the game, he says.
1: How many does it hold? That's where we're at. Joe says he said if we should do a lottery with IB paid subscriptions for us to go with you.
0: Oh, well, you're not riding in the back of my Jeep, so there's... There's got to be a little bit bigger vehicle for that to happen. I mean, I wouldn't mind that either. You know,
1: I do want to go. I absolutely want to go. I hate the Packers with my entire being, but at the same time, it's still historical. I want to go to Lambeau. I want to check it out, see what all the excitement's about, and watch Notre Dame put a beat down on Wisconsin. All of the above. That sounds like a lot of fun. But we got to go find a partner. We got to find a partner. So if anybody out there knows of anybody, now is the time to hook it up. What is it? Styers at WSBTradio.com.
0: Okay. 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
1: There it is. So I'm in if you're in. I told you about the extended trip I want to do as well. I think we should take the whole gang up to Hillsdale on Saturday.
0: Oh, I know. Vince wants to make this elaborate, you know.
1: Absolutely. And then we stay in the parking lot, get up the next morning, drive up to Lambeau, because it's a night game, so we got plenty of time to get there.
0: That's true.
1: So let's do this, man. Let's go. Tickets to Hillsdale games on me. They're on me.
0: Okay. I appreciate that.
1: Yep. And I'll buy all the food too.
0: What do we get? Ham sandwiches, peanut butter, like
1: they may or may not have a family tailgate that everybody's invited to.
0: Oh, okay.
1: So post game,
0: that's always fun. Little family food. Tailgate action. Yeah.
1: Yeah, man. And they got an IV or an RV lot and everything. Like we're good, baby.
0: They've got an RV lot at Hillsdale.
1: Mm-hmm.
0: Really?
1: Yeah. Yep. And that's where they have the big family tailgate after every game too. So yeah,
0: I like
1: man.
0: It. Let's see, roll. We could even put on, you know, like a tailgate up there with, you know, with the RV.
1: This is true.
0: You know, you get up there and you know, like you said, it's a night game Sunday, so we could hang out all day and
1: absolutely
0: watch some. I don't know if there's other games going on that day.
1: I'm excited.
0: Trevor said he's making room in his trophy case for when we take home some hardware June 22nd. What's June 22nd?
1: That would be the Hillsdale football golf outing.
0: Oh, is that coming up again this year?
1: June 22nd. And Trevor, myself, my son, and my father-in-law are a foursome, little best ball action. And so we will be supporting Hillsdale football, but also we're going for the trophy. We're going for the trophy.
0: All right. Nice. Yeah. Good luck. Good luck. Yep. Got 12 days coming up here.
1: No. Got to get out there, start swinging them again.
0: Couple of weeks. All right, well, that's going to do it for today. We got South Bend Cubs baseball coming up next on WSBT. Vince and I will be here tomorrow. Mailbag day on the show tomorrow. We will talk to you then on Weekday Sports Beat with IrishBreakdown.com.
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3: 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Cubs win.
4: Bowser up the middle. He wins it for the Cubs. Start the celebration.
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5: From Four Winds Field in downtown South Bend, Indiana, it's time for another Wednesday night of South Bend Cubs baseball. Game 2 of the series between the South Bend Cubs and the Peoria Chiefs, High A affiliate of the St. Louis Cardinals. My name's Tyler Reedy. Glad to be with you on Sports Radio WSBT. Unfortunately, we begin the night with some bad news. If you are in the South Bend area, or really the greater Northwest Indiana, Chicagoland area at all in general, you know about the weather that is rolling through, and it is going to delay our first pitch tonight. We are awaiting this line of severe storms to pass over Four Winds Field. The tarp is out on the field, and we will not begin at our scheduled time of 7:05. PM. So we will provide updates as they become available and hopefully get this thing rolling not too far from now. But as far as the Cubs go, they remain in great shape in this first half Midwest League West Division postseason chase. They are 35-19, a season high 16 games above 500. Now 4.5 games clear of Wisconsin, first place in the West. Wisconsin was supposed to play a doubleheader today against Great Lakes. Timber Rattlers, who had the wild comeback win yesterday, only got one of those games in, the second one postponed, with this system coming through the upper Midwest. So Wisconsin gets half a game back on the Cubs, but South Bend will have an opportunity to earn it right back with a win tonight and reduce their magic number to 3. Last night for the Cubs, it was a 6-3 victory powered by a couple of home runs in the second inning by top 15 Chicago Cubs prospects. Cole Mathis got it started with a leadoff homer in the second to right center, his 10th of the year. Then Kane Kepley belted a 3-run shot to right, his first Four Winds Field home run and 3rd of the season overall to make it 4-0. Peoria got right back in it with a couple of solo home runs back-to-back on the first two pitches of the 4th inning by Cade McGee and Josh Cross. But overall, Nazir Mullay, the Cubs starter who gave up those home runs, was very good. 6 strikeouts, only 1 walk in 4 innings and a third. Cubs would get 2 more runs in the 7th and give one back in the 9th, but that was that. 6-3 victory for the Cubs as Jackson Brackett earned the win as the first South Bend reliever to pitch, and Alfredo Romero notched the 9-out save. Second consecutive win for Brackett, second consecutive save for Romero. So the Cubs come into tonight 35-19, Peoria 30-28. And when we come back, the starting lineups and starting pitching matchup as the Cubs go up against another top 30 St. Louis Cardinals prospect. This is the South Bend Cubs pregame show on Sports Radio WSBT.
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5: 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Again, if you missed it earlier, we are beginning tonight's game between the Cubs and the Peoria Chiefs in a weather delay. 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For Peoria, the shortstop Jesus Baez leads off. Batting second, the third baseman Jack Gervich. Third, second baseman Jalen Flores. In the cleanup position, catcher Cade McGee. Batting fifth, the first baseman Josh Cross. In the sixth hole, right fielder Jose Suarez. Batting seventh, the center fielder Cameron Nickens. In the eighth hole, designated hitter Anyelo Encarnacion. And batting ninth, making his series debut, the left fielder Luis Pino. Again, for Peoria, Baez, Gervich, Flores, McGee, Cross, Suarez, Nickens, Encarnacion, and Pino, one switch hitter, one lefty, and seven right-handed batters for the Chiefs. Meanwhile, for the Cubs, the designated hitter Kane Kepley leads off. Batting second, shortstop Ty Salvezina. In the three-hole, center fielder Josiah Hartshorne. In the cleanup position, third baseman Matt Hallback. Batting fifth at first base, Cole Mathis. Hitting sixth, the left fielder Jose Escobar. Catching and batting seventh, Justin Stransky. In the eight hole, second baseman Alex Madera. And batting ninth, the right fielder Christian Olivo. Again, for the Cubs, it's Kepley, Salvezina, Hartshorne, Hallback, Mathis, Escobar, Stransky, Madera, and Olivo. One switch hitter, three lefties, and five right-handed hitters. The rain has started to fall here in downtown South Bend, and we will wait and see what the weather conditions look like on the back end of this system. Currently, there is a wall of rain stretching from South Bend to, well, basically where I-57 comes up through the south side of Chicago, so it's going to be a little while, it looks like, and we'll see how much it cools down. We had a heat index in the triple digits throughout the afternoon. That will certainly not be the case for the remainder of the night. So the Cubs and the Chiefs, their starting pitchers are both right-handers for this evening's ballgame. South Bend will face another top 30 St. Louis Cardinals prospect. They did good work early on against Joiker Fajardo, the number 12 St. Louis prospect yesterday, and tonight they will go up against another right-hander, the number 30 Cardinals prospect, Nate Dome, who they saw once in August last year and again in early April in the first series of this season. Dome, 23 years old, third-round pick by the Mets in 2024 out of Mississippi State. He was dealt to St. Louis, though, at the deadline last year in the trade involving closer Ryan Helsley. Dome is in his second year in Peoria, and boy, it has not gone well this year. Across nine outings, eight of them starts. He has gone 1-4 with a 10.88 ERA across 24 innings in his last five starts. The most recent one being May 27th at Wisconsin. He has allowed 27 earned runs in 12 innings, so this guy has absolutely gone through it as a starting pitcher. He was quite good in long relief last time out against Beloit in the Wednesday game of last week's series. Four scoreless innings with one walk and two strikeouts. In two career starts against the Cubs, he has not pitched very deep, but he's been effective. Five innings, one earned run allowed, just one walk, and six strikeouts. Meanwhile, for South Bend, it is a return to the rotation for right-handed pitcher Eli Jerzenbeck. Jerzenbeck has been a Cub reliever his last handful of outings, and in fact, he has three consecutive scoreless appearances coming out of the bullpen. Most recently, last Wednesday at Quad Cities, when he went an inning and a third scoreless. He makes his fourth start of the season tonight, 11th overall appearance, as he has split the season between Myrtle Beach and South Bend. Jerzenbeck is 4-2 with a 3.38 ERA across 24 innings, 14 walks, and 29 strikeouts. He made his first two appearances as a South Bend Cub in the rotation. His first one was also impacted by weather. Three scoreless innings against Lansing on May 7th before a delay. And then he struggled in his last start at Wisconsin on May 13th, allowing six earned runs in one inning and two-thirds. A couple of SEC products going head-to-head with Jerzenbeck taken out of South Carolina in round 11 last year. As we wrap up the discussion on personnel for tonight's game, a reminder that before every home game, we select the Hoosier Lottery strikeout man. If the Cubs strike out that opposing batter, a lucky section at Four Winds Field wins a free Cash 5 coupon. A Hoosier Lottery strikeout occurred in the first inning yesterday. We will let you know once we get to game time who the strikeout man is for tonight. We'll take another break and return with the injury report and out-of-town scoreboard update on the South Bend Cubs pregame show.
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5: Welcome back. We continue our pregame coverage from Four Winds Field as the South Bend Cubs and Peoria Chiefs will start tonight's second game of the series in a delay. We will not get going on time at 7.05 p.m. In the meantime, the injury report is presented by South Bend Orthopedics. 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See how they can help you at sbortho.com, a tradition of excellence since 1947. Still on the seven-day IL for South Bend, right-handed pitcher Jose Romero, right-hander Adam Stone, infielder Angel Cepeda, and outfielder Cade Snell. It's time to fly away now with South Bend International Airport's out-of-town scoreboard update. First checking in on Midwest League results. First from last night. The Cubs have not gotten help so far this week from Great Lakes, which is on the road at Wisconsin for this week's action. The Loons fell in 11 innings, blowing several leads, 10-9 last night. Wisconsin walks off on a wild pitch. Elsewhere in the West, Quad Cities fell to Beloit in a meaningless game as far as the first half is concerned, 6-4 win at home for the Skycarp. Lansing took down Cedar Rapids 5-4 thanks to a four-run second inning. The Colonels are about to fall out of contention for the first half in the West, too. Over in the East, Lake County defeated West Michigan 4-2 at home, and Dayton put a whooping on Fort Wayne, which is starting to struggle again. Just in time for the Cubs to see them next week. 12-2 win in Southwest Ohio for the Dragons. Today in the Midwest League, we have one game, two games make it that have gone final. Wisconsin and Great Lakes again were scheduled to play a doubleheader. However, game two was postponed. They will try again with the twin bill tomorrow. Timber Rattlers in game one win 5-0 in seven innings. Wisconsin scored all five of its runs in the bottom of the sixth. West Michigan with an 8-4 day game win at Lake County today. Fort Wayne and Beloit, Cedar Rapids and Lansing, and Quad Cities at Beloit will all get going shortly. Within the Chicago Cubs organization, the struggles continue for the Chicago Cubs. They were at Colorado for their series opener last night and fell into a big hole early and lost 7-3 against the Rockies. Cubs were down 5-0 at the end of two innings as Colin Ray gave up 9 hits and 7 runs in 4 innings and 2/3. The bullpen did well just to keep the Cubs within a shouting distance of Colorado, but they could not come back. Michael Busch hit a solo home run in the game for Chicago, which plays again at 8:40 p.m. Eastern time tonight, trying to even up the three-game road series. Shota Imanaga pitches for Chicago against Michael Lorenzen, who has been bad this year for the Rockies. He's 2-8 with an 8.01 ERA. Cubs have got to find a way to bounce back against that this evening. Within the minor leagues, staying in the Cubs' org, for Triple-A Iowa in yesterday's series opener at Louisville, it was a big win, 10-2. On the banks of the Ohio River for the iCubs, they got started with a three-run first inning highlighted by a B.J. Murray home run. Christian Bethencourt, James Triantos, and Johnny Long all went deep as well. Four home runs in the game for Iowa. Ben Cowles also with a three-hit performance for the Cubs. And they win that ballgame 10-2 in Louisville to improve to 26-36. Double-A Knoxville, which remains right in the thick of a postseason chase like the South Bend Cubs, lost a close one last night 6-5 at the Montgomery Biscuits. Single-A Myrtle Beach also fell to Augusta by a 5-2 score. Pelicans are now 21-35. And then it was a sweep, in the Dominican Summer League. Cubs Red defeated Blue Jays Blue 4-3. Cubs Blue over Brewers Gold 12-6. Also a win for the Arizona Complex League Cubs 5-4 against the White Sox. So here in South Bend, we will wait this thing out. The rain is steadily falling, and the Cubs and Peoria Chiefs are in a weather delay to start off this Wednesday night from downtown South Bend. So, as the Cubs and Chiefs head into this second game of the series, we will toss to our rain delay programming and hopefully have an update for you soon. While we're away, stay tuned to South Bend Cubs Twitter, Facebook, Instagram coverage, Cubs socials at SB Cubs to keep an eye on what's going on weather-wise, and hopefully when we get an updated and new first pitch time. So, we'll go to our rain delay programming. Cubs and Chiefs coming up eventually on the other side of this rainy system moving through northern Indiana. This is South Bend Cubs Baseball on Sports Radio WSBT.
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13: Welcome back to the Cubby Corner here on Sports Radio WSBT. We continue with the number 8 Chicago Cubs prospect, Josiah Hartshorn, who's been tearing it up a few weeks into his South Bend tenure. Josiah, really appreciate you stopping by here today. How have you liked South Bend so far? How are you enjoying your first couple weeks up here at the high A level?
14: It's been awesome. The weather is great. Most days, it's perfect, like California weather. That's where I'm from. And, it's a blessing. The one thing that's surprising is it doesn't get dark till like 9:30 or 10. So, I mean, you could almost play a 9-inning game at 6 o'clock and then go play some golf or go fishing. So.
15: Yeah, well, that's the thing about being on the western end of the time zone. Once you get to Chicago someday, you'll be on the eastern side, so it's a lot sooner there. But you mentioned being from California. I know you were born in New York, so when did that move happen during your upbringing, going from coast to coast there? And did you live anywhere else as you were growing up in the game?
14: Yeah, I was born in New York, as all the scoreboards say, but I moved from there when I was about one.
15: Okay.
14: I moved to Kansas when I was one, and I lived there until I was about four or five. And then around five, I moved to San Diego. And then when I was around 6 or 7 years old, I moved to Orange County, where my family still lives to this day.
15: Gotcha. And
13: what brought you to baseball during that time? What was the first time you really remember playing? And when did you kind of start to realize that this might be the sport for me? This might be what I want to do for a career like you're doing right now.
14: My parents always tell the story of like being, when I was a little kid, I would walk around with like a soda bottle and I would hit the cap around and they said, ah, this kid might like baseball. So yeah, my dad growing up had a lot of friends who played baseball. He never played personally, but he knew a lot about baseball from his buddies. And so from when I was 3 years old, I started just playing baseball in the backyard, and I played with him growing up. And ever since, I mean, it's been my favorite sport. So,
15: who were some of your favorite players to watch growing up in the big leagues?
14: I grew up a Dodger fan, so I think like growing up around like, I don't know, like the 2018-ish Dodger team. I like Corey Seager, Cody Bellinger. Those were my favorite two players growing up.
13: Gotcha. And switch hitting is now something that's a big part of your game here in the minor leagues. We're seeing you hitting bombs from the left side, the right side. And was that something that was always a part of your makeup as a hitter? And if not, when did you inherit and decide that, hey, I might want to try this out and become a switch hitter and, you know, make myself maybe a more valuable asset in the long run in that way?
14: I mean, from my first game of T-ball when I was 5 years old, I switch hit all the way up till I was like 13. And then I had an injury to my throwing arm, so I took a couple years off of hitting lefty. And then I tried to pick up hitting lefty again my freshman year, and it wasn't good. So I just kind of went back to hitting righty exclusively, and I didn't switch it necessarily because I couldn't hit a righty or couldn't hit a lefty. I just did it because I was able to and I enjoyed it. And ultimately, after my freshman year, I decided to just hit exclusively righty, and then my senior summer, I picked lefty back up again.
15: Gotcha. And you know, one of the big highlights of that high school career you mentioned was
13: getting to go to Globe Life Field in 24 to take part in that All-Star High School Home Run Derby. I know you shared the title. Just walk me through what that night, that week was like. I mean, you had to hung out with some pretty cool people there and get to experience a big league ballpark in its fullest extent. What was that time like?
14: It was honestly crazy. I thought about dropping out, because I mean, I had been invited to that Home Run Derby as a right-handed hitter, and this was my second week of hitting left-handed. When I talked to my dad, and we were like, I mean, screw it, let's just go have a good time. At least be in the environment, like cherish the moment. And I went out there in the practice rounds, and I realized I could compete and still have a shot. And I mean, I got to see Aaron Judge, Bryce Harper. I got to meet Bobby Witt, Juan Soto. I mean, those guys were all awesome. And it was kind of like the first moment where I realized, like, wow, I think I can do this. Yeah. Hitting in the same stadium as those guys, hitting in the cage right after them. It was an awesome experience. So, I mean, that was kind of my first, like, introduction to, like professional environment. I mean, 50,000 people.
13: Yeah.
14: It's the most nervous I've ever been thus far on a baseball field.
13: How many bombs you hit?
14: I think I hit five in a minute. Yeah, five in a minute, yeah.
13: Last year, Cubs take you sixth round out of high school. What do you remember about draft day? What were your expectations coming into it? I know you had the commitment to A&M, but as it happened, what was the reaction like, and who'd you get to share that celebration with when you got picked?
14: Honestly, it was kind of an interesting draft situation. After day one pass, I was expected to go to college. I believe when I got drafted, I was sitting on the toilet. And my dad came running down the hallway and said, your agent worked out a deal for you. And so I got off the toilet, ran out, and sure enough, I got drafted a couple seconds later.
15: That's the best restroom break you've ever taken, then.
14: Yeah.
13: No doubt about it.
15: What would you say, you know, first of all, the adjustment from high school pitching to pro pitching has been like? What are some of the key differences in the arms you're seeing now compared to, you know, the guys who were your age back then, but now are 3-4 years older than you?
14: Yeah. In high school, I was blessed to be from Southern California, so I'd face guys like Seth who would throw 100 in high school. So I'd seen a lot of his stuff, but obviously in pro ball, these guys control it a lot better, and then you see it every day. So getting to see it every once in a while in high school was a huge help, but now that I get to see it every day, it's kind of helping me get used to it. And obviously the machine work that we do off the field makes it more comfortable.
13: Yeah, a couple fun questions for you as you've gotten up to South Bend, and Cub fans start to get to know you a little bit better. What's the walk-up song, and why'd you choose it here to start your high A career? Was it the same one in Myrtle Beach, too?
14: I think I have Don't Stop the Music, and I started the year with Gwen Stefani, and then we had a little rough stretch, so we changed it up.
13: And okay.
14: We've been with Can't Stop the Music ever since, and it's been working. So probably change it up in a couple weeks, but as of right now, I just don't stop the music.
13: Yeah, there you go. Keep it rolling. If you did not play baseball or were as athletic as you are in general, what would you want to do for a living?
14: I have never thought about that. I think around age 12, I realized I could play baseball for a living, and I've never thought about anything else. So
13: yeah.
14: I don't know.
13: Stay locked in.
14: Yeah.
13: That's all it takes. But, you know, talking about coming up here to South Bend, obviously it was a great first week for you, and you're joining a team that is right in the middle of a postseason push here in the first half. So, you know, how cool is it to be a part of this culture and get a taste not only of individual success this early in your career, but also a team that's got a lot to play for right now?
14: Honestly, it's incredible to watch and be a part of. This is by far the best offense I've ever been a part of. Even yesterday, we were down, I think, 9 runs, and we responded with an 8 spot in 1 inning. Like, our offense is ruthless. I mean, 1 through 9, these guys get on base, they steal, they run everything out. They don't strike out, they hit the ball hard. I mean, it's awesome. And I'm blessed to be here and contribute, and the support protection in this lineup is, I mean, unlike anything I've ever had. So
13: yeah,
14: it's a blessing.
13: Yeah, and we've seen you out in center field quite a bit lately. You know, you can go all over the place, first base, center field, and going into the game tonight, you're in right. But, you know, for center in particular, you know, for somebody still as young and fresh as you are in pro ball, you know, kind of walk me through the demands of that position and how you're kind of taken to it, and you know, what maybe you've learned from a guy like Kane Kepler, who plays center field a lot up here, to start off this year.
14: Growing up, I always played center field, a little bit of right, never left, but I think center field's the easiest outfield position.
13: Okay.
14: Just because you have the best angle, the ball moves the least. Obviously, you have the most ground to cover, but when the ball's hit, you know it's yours until honestly you can't get to it. So I think center field's the easiest. Left field for me is probably the hardest, but center field, like just talking to Kane, positioning's the biggest thing, I think, in pro ball. Every field's a little different, and these outfields are huge, so just kind of getting in the best position possible before the pitcher's thrown is probably the most helpful thing that you can do.
13: One final thing for you, and when you think about this year and continuing to grow in your game, obviously you've got so much in front of you. Where do you think you want to be as far as the end of this year goes, and you know, what part of your skill set, your game, do you want to be able to say that, you know, I've developed the most when 2026 comes to a close?
14: Yeah, I think a couple things I can have, like, as goals in the box, maybe feel a little more comfortable against certain pitches.
13: Mm-hmm.
14: Every once in a while there's a pitch where, like, oh, dang, I didn't see that one.
13: Yeah.
14: Kind of towards the end of the year, be more comfortable with, like, I don't know, say, like, fastballs up in the zone. Sometimes those are hard to get to, but I think hopefully by the end of the year I'm a little more comfortable with those, and just keep getting better every day. So just kind of work on my weaknesses in the cage and in BP, and hopefully just get a little more comfortable by the end of the year in the box. So.
13: All right, well, it's been great to watch you so far, Josiah. Keep up the great work and keep having fun up here in South Bend. Cubby Corner continues after this. 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
17: A really funny thing. If you haven't seen it, let me share with you. Fans visiting the U.S., here's the headline. Fans visiting the U.S. for FIFA World Cup have the most hilarious reactions to everyday American culture. Things that we see every day, they're like, wait, what?
18: Yeah. We're on center stage.
17: You do that here in the States? Can I give you a few of these things that are popping up on social media?
18: Mm-hmm. It also poses the question, though. Like, both stories tie together, my personal story and this news story. It's like, if you had people coming to visit you, or you just happen to bump into some foreigners here for the World Cup, where do you tell them to go? What do you tell them to do?
17: Yeah, but I think that is even a bigger question, meaning when you visit foreign countries, they're usually significantly smaller than the United States in general, because I'm always fascinated when someone, let's say you were born and raised in Barcelona. Or Greece, you're in Athens, or you know, you live in outside of Rome. If you ever visit the United States, are you choosing New York, Miami, Vegas, California, Texas? Where you choose here is even so different.
19: I heard that no one out pizzas the hut. Will you?
17: Is this true?
19: Can you take me, please?
20: I hear that the chicken is a finger licking good. I must test.
21: Will you please take me, please? Por favor. Little Caesars, the pizza?
20: How do I say it? Yo quiero the Taco Bell.
18: Sure, Sergio. We'll take you right now.
17: But here's the observations you're seeing on social media. Number one, 7-Eleven. Here's the social media sentiment. Not going to lie. This is from a foreign visitor from the UK.
18: Yeah, these are real stories, by the way. We're not making this up.
17: Big gulps or 7-Eleven are easily one of my most favorite things I've discovered in America.
21: How you say a big gulp? It is like a huge.
22: Como se dice a big gulpe?
23: Ah, big gulps, eh? Yes. Nice to see you.
22: I think I'll have a big gulp, por favor.
23: That's a lot of sugar.
18: Yo, bro, that's wild. That's America right there. The big gulp.
17: Another.
22: And, how you say I like the hot dog on the conveyor belt, the rolly thing? I'll have one of those, please.
17: Let me give you another. A World Cup fan visiting from Sweden, her name is Elsa, went viral for her endearing reactions to America comfort food. She said, why did no one tell me? Or why is no one in Sweden aware of ranch sauce? Or as you call dressing. Yeah.
18: That's a
17: she
18: big
17: goes,
18: deal.
17: Europe, we need ranch ASAP.
23: Yeah, they do.
18: Europe, and in Asia, dude. I just came back from Japan and Korea. Two things. Our 7-Eleven pales in comparison to like Japanese or Korean 7-Elevens. That's a way of life out
23: right,
18: there.
23: Doesn't they Japan got, open or, don't they own the 7-Eleven brand?
18: Dude, their 7-Elevens are like a way of life. Like you have to go and get the treats. Also, as Americans, you go there and ask for ranch for your chicken or your wings or whatever. They look at you like, what are you talking about? It's not a thing.
17: Another European Twitter X user went on to say, I'm confused as to why ranch is so good, but it's different in every restaurant. The fact that like everyone sort of has a different ranch
24: the
17: recipe.
24: Consistency. Yeah.
17: Are we that known for ranch?
18: Yeah. I'm sorry to say this. It's a fat American thing.
17: It really is.
18: It's fantastic.
17: Dip it in ranch.
18: It really is.
17: How about this one? I do not understand American breakfast.
21: How you say
17: potatoes, eggs, gravy, all like the idea of having this big, heavy American like lumberjack breakfast. It's like Europeans are like, wait, pancakes, eggs, meat, everything for breakfast?
21: I think I'll have the rooty tooty fresh fruity.
24: Oh, we had a family visit from Sicily last year. They wanted Waffle House.
17: What the?
24: They had heard about Waffle House.
17: You're jumping ahead.
18: Yeah, it's all here. That's
17: you're jumping ahead.
18: It really is a charming and funny and entertaining story because it's the things we take for granted. Like foreigners, and I feel weird saying foreigners, but they're visitors, right?
17: Yeah, that's what they are. Yeah.
18: They take a liking to our way of life. They're like intrigued by it. They're like, oh, let's see the American way. And it's kind of funny that Waffle House and Rudy Tooty Fresh
17: and Fruities. But just the idea though of, you know, we were, not to get all conspiracy, but it's a fact that we were conditioned to think that breakfast is the most important meal of the day. And that's like almost advertising propaganda from like 100 years ago. So European countries like, wait, you guys have muffins, cereal, eggs, bacon, pancakes, meat, like, they
22: primo,
17: know.
22: Primo, yo quiero, como se dice, moons over Miami? Si, si. Moons over Miami, por favor.
17: Yeah.
22: Gracias.
17: So, American breakfast. How about this one?
18: Our stuff is embarrassing, but it's great to them. So maybe we have a different appreciation of what we got.
17: Apparently, Twinkies, combos, and a lot of these fast food, like, convenience store snacks, people said they've only seen in movie theaters. Like, they usually don't sell them. Like,
18: wait till they see our honey buns in the vending machines.
17: My goodness. Fort Wayne's famous Coney Island hot dog was also a hit with another Coney Island, like, big hot dog, like hot dogs.
18: Slurpees, too. When you brought up 7-Eleven, I don't think they have Slurpees. I don't.
17: Well, get this, Danny. You said Waffle House. One German fan visiting America for the first time. Goes by the name of Freddy. And Freddy went on some whole rant about how he's in Atlanta for his Germany's game, saying that Waffle House.
18: Yeah. Waffle House equals Guten Morgen.
17: I had a 1 a.m. experience. Great food, great prices, friendly staff, 10 out of 10. How does everyone not come back here every day?
24: Yeah. He would be Freddy the Fatty if he lived here.
17: Freddy also went on to say,
18: Freddy's not wrong.
17: He said, in Germany, we do not have Walmart or Taco Bell. And get this, another user went on to say that Taco Bell is the holy land of fast food.
23: Wow. I kind of agree with that.
0: Hey, I'm sensing like a little bit of pride here. I don't know about you guys.
17: Pride in what, though?
0: In our
17: we got great junk
0: in
17: food.
0: Our culture. You know what? Because
24: you have to
0: remove yourself to realize what our culture is. Because we think, our culture is not as rich as these other countries. But you know what? When they come here, they're like, Waffle House,
24: Grand Canyon. I want to see the inside of a Taco Bell.
0: Yeah. So I love this story.
17: So
0: dude.
17: It's just as we are on the eve of, you said, the
0: but dude,
17: eve
0: what
17: of
0: do they
17: the World
0: leave
17: Cup?
0: Really taking? Like, what's the major takeaway that we would never expect? Like. Is there something that we take for granted that our visitors will leave thinking like was the greatest thing that we might not even realize?
17: I do think we over and I love breakfast, so I'm guilty. But I think the fact that we like OD on breakfast, where if you're not from here, I'd imagine when everywhere you go, it's like brunch or breakfast and opulent French toast and pancakes, but also have eggs and bacon and sausage. It probably seems like Thanksgiving to them. But
0: I love
17: they don't
0: that.
17: Even have Thanksgiving though.
0: So. It's really funny.
17: But yeah, it's probably wild the amount of food we eat in the morning. Because think about it, if you've ever traveled internationally, what do you have? Like a little croissant or a muffin or a cappuccino or something?
23: England does a pretty hefty breakfast. Like they do like the sausage
17: hearty,
23: and the beans.
17: Potatoes.
23: Yeah, eggs.
17: Yeah.
23: Yeah, potatoes. I think that goes back to like farmers though, like needed to get their day off with like a lot of energy.
17: So again, that's some comedian does a joke where he's like, you shouldn't be having the lumberjack breakfast because you're not a lumberjack.
23: Right. You got to be doing right, burning those calories. Like,
0: construct the greatest American day for a visitor. Okay. Would it start with Waffle House and end with like
17: Taco Bell, like 2 a.m?
0: Taco Bell, yes. But like you'll binge on Love Island or something, like show them what America's all about.
23: Get in your rental car. You drive around the tri-state area.
17: Get a couple slices of pizza.
0: Oh, you got to get them some. Yeah.
23: Some absolutely. Breakfast pizza.
0: By the way, yeah, pizza's a must because you just don't get it this way in other countries. Of course it exists, guys. The world's a much, much smaller place. We all know that. But it's not going to be the same,
17: but
0: right?
17: You know
0: and then
17: like,
0: doing it in America is also a big-time novelty for a lot of people visiting for the first time.
17: You know what
0: so
17: it's
0: we
17: like?
0: We got to play host. We got to play host whether we like it or not.
17: Your ex is from London, so your daughter has dual citizenship and use it when she visits.
0: She's going today. School's over out here on the West
17: when
0: Coast.
17: When she visits mom in London, even something as simple as like the candy brands like Cadbury and all, like we're like used to Hershey chocolate and, you know, American brands and Mars and it's all the little treats, I think, like anytime you've ever gone overseas.
0: That's another funny thought. Like
17: candy.
0: What snacks do they want to dive into? Because if you go to other countries and other lands, Rich is right. You want to get their Cadbury chocolate. You want to buy their chips and their little
17: ketchup
0: novelty
17: chips.
0: Things.
17: Even up in Canada, like there's a, if you like junk food, if you're like into chips and junk food, Canada, I know we got some affiliates up there. Cheesies, Danny J. It's like a Cheeto, but it makes Cheetos taste like ass. Cheesies
0: what
17: are made from
0: like,
17: real cheddar.
0: What
17: I don't know
0: like
17: how to describe
0: us.
17: Yeah, what are they like here?
0: From here, like, what is, like, their big takeaway?
17: You know what? This is a great question for you
21: they
17: guys.
21: They have these potato chips. They come in, like, the tennis ball can. It's called the Pringle. I like it very much.
17: So, if you've had foreign family members visit...
21: I thought I bought a tennis ball. It's a potato chip.
17: I don't know.
21: I wanted
17: I
21: to
17: know.
21: Play tennis.
0: I mean, are Pringles everywhere? I don't know.
17: Yeah.
0: But your thoughts on this... Don't be like, I was going to say like my American family. Be a happy host. Point them in the right direction.
17: Yeah.
0: Where are you going to take them? Where do you suggest?
24: Take them to a brewery. Take them to In-N-Out.
0: What if they come here with their kids, too? You take them like Chuck E. Cheese?
23: Look at all the natural attractions we have. Like this, and let's not forget that the U.S. is the third most populous country in the world behind India and China. So like, there's a lot of people here. It's a big country.
17: Yep.
23: We got the Grand Canyon, like Danny said. We have like Niagara Falls. We have these natural attractions.
24: Yellowstone,
23: we have big cities.
24: Great Smoky Mountains.
17: I said it before, guys.
23: Yosemite.
17: I'm always fascinated. You guys have seen the movie Love Actually, right? Kevino hates it. I love it. I always thought one of the funny storylines was Colin, the guy that's like, I'm going to go to the United States and get some booty, essentially.
0: Yeah.
17: But he chooses Milwaukee. No offense, Dan Byer. I know you're from that part of the country. I just always wondered.
0: No offense.
17: But when you are, let's say you are like some young 18-year-old from Ireland or India or, you know, Russia. When you choose where you're going in the United States, do you understand the different experience of Milwaukee versus New York versus Vegas, South Beach, L.A.? Like,
0: you know, you'd have to take them, Rich.
17: On a tour of our country because it's like so different.
0: They think that we're like celebrity obsessed. So if there's like something cool, you could show them in that
17: like Hollywood
0: vein. Like if you could take them to the
18: Walk of Fame or something in California. But like, Americans also synonymous with malls. They'd probably want to see an American mall just to see the way of life, as corny as that sounds. You know, because other countries do it just as grand, if not better, than we do at this point. But they would probably still want to see that.
24: And you know what our family members...
18: buy American things that they can't get their hands on.
24: One of the first things our family members asked my uncle last year, Las Vegas. Because they hear all these stories about Las Vegas, and they wanted to go there so bad.
17: So, hey, your thoughts at 877-99 on Fox. We'll take your feedback next as the World Cup starts tomorrow. It was worthy to point out that foreign visitors that are really here to enjoy some World Cup action are fascinated by some of the U.S. culture that we don't even realize is U.S. culture.
18: Every time family comes to visit, they always want to buy like Levi's or things that are cheaper here.
23: Marble Reds.
18: Yeah, things very American that, yeah, of course they can get, but can get cheaper here. Your thoughts, what would you do? Where would you take them? And it is kind of cool. It makes you appreciate the goofy things that make us America.
17: Yeah, all right. We got more Covino and Rich, and we will dive in, like I said. NBA Finals. We'll talk more about Game 4 tonight. I figured the world needed just one little timeout from the NBA Finals.
18: It's a pretty big deal, man. The World Cup.

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15: 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I'm Jace Martin from North Harrison High School.
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7: What did you say earlier? How do you say moons over Miami? It's funny. Kavino and Rich here on Fox Sports Radio talking about how the World Cup starts tomorrow. And a lot of international visitors going to see their teams play here in the World Cup. And it's funny how social media has them discovering everything from Taco Bell to Big Gulps to
8: Spearmint Rhino.
7: Yeah, well, that too.
8: Hey, they're coming to party, dude.
7: Yeah.
9: They want to see a fine American women, right? See? Yes, yes.
8: Oh, all right, boy. So, hey, it's cool, man. We got to play host, and it does make you appreciate the fun things that America offers. You know, I see our feedback, too. Someone was joking about the Twinkie.
9: How do you say a Twinkie? It's nice. Wait.
10: You go to movies and keep pumping your own butter.
8: Yeah. Oh, yeah. Americans love butter. All right, well, anyway, we're Covino and Rich, and enjoy the World Cup. It's World Cup
7: Eve.
8: Yeah, man, what an exciting time when you really think about it. It's a great time to be alive. It's a great time to be an American. We got the World Cup Eve, busting out our soccer jerseys and our soccer fandom and welcoming all our foreign friends. And you got the Stanley Cup final. You got
7: tied up.
8: Right?
7: NBA could be tied up after tonight.
8: NBA finals. Like, wow, dude.
7: What a country.
8: What a country.
7: All right, well, hey, Covino and Rich, and for over 40 years, as we do it live from the Fox Sports Radio studio, let me remind you about our friends at Tire Rack. 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
9: Hey, why do teenagers wear pajamas?
11: How do you say pajama pantalones?
9: To escuela.
8: And Dan Byers got your update in about 5 minutes. Thank you guys for hanging out with us. We will talk some NBA.
7: Of course.
8: I guess a game 4 preview is what we got to do. You know, from what we expect in the game, what we expect after the game. Like, you know what I do expect? Some class. Like, New York, are we better than this? I hope so.
7: Oh, I'm expecting some antics in game. I'll explain, but first, let's go rapid fire, Danny G. Crossfire, international fans experiencing the U.S. Let's go to who?
12: Let's start in Virginia Beach with David.
7: Yo, what up, Dave?
13: Hey, shout out, Covino. How you doing, guys?
7: Hey, buddy. Hey.
13: Listen, quick question. So I got my family out here from Colombia, right? So they come down to Virginia Beach to visit me.
7: Yeah.
13: And first of all, they're highly impressed by Popeyes. They think Popeyes chicken is the greatest thing in the world.
8: I love that. You know what? Before you even started talking, You had like an Italian sort of vibe to you. I don't know what you are, but
7: Colombian, he said.
8: Oh, Colombian. Yeah. I heard your voice. Man, I think the one thing we really do right is fast food. I know that's like a weird flex, but it's true.
7: His family was like, love that chicken from Popeyes.
8: Popeyes.
7: Love that chicken from Popeyes.
13: But the best part of this story is, so mind you, these people are from humble towns or whatever. So they get out here, they're walking around with me. And, you know, right around this time of the year, you got, you know, the mommy geese, the daddy geese with the little fuzzies walking with them, crossing the road, tying up traffic. So they're like, do you mean to tell me people don't eat those? I'm like, no, they're protected. They're like, what do you mean protected? I'm like, yeah, they're protected. Like, we can't do nothing to them.
8: Yeah.
13: That is just a novelty to them, the fact that we got big, fat geese walking around.
8: Wow.
7: Yeah, they're like, that's a dinner goose.
8: That's so funny, dude.
12: Oh, that's a great call.
8: That's a great, great call. And I love the Popeyes thing. That's really so funny.
7: You let them laugh and cross the street? You let them live?
8: Let's go to another call.
12: Yeah, we are very big in Virginia Beach today.
8: Hey.
12: Another caller from there, Larry.
8: Hey, Larry.
5: Hey, how's it going, fellas?
8: Larry, just get a kick out of the international observations. What's up, man?
5: So for about 15 years, my family, each school year, took in an exchange student from a different country, and it was almost always European or Asian. And, you know, we'd go through things. So I have a couple of things I remember. One is, they were amazed that the portions everywhere they went were so big.
8: Oh, yeah.
5: The food. The Europeans, for whatever reason, they don't have Mexican food there. So they're like eating Mexican here. But the biggest thing was Reese's peanut butter cups, to the point that I still, 10, 15 years later, when I speak to the students that I still keep in touch with, they ask me if I'll send them Reese's peanut butter cups.
8: Wow, see, amazing? We take it for granted. We take it for granted. Oh, that's so great, man. Thanks for the call. Appreciate it. You know, yeah. Lisa, on a serious note, too, Lisa says, you know, our national parks are beautiful. So if you had time or if you were able to do that, that is true, too. I mean, there's lots of beautiful landmarks, but it is these little things that they want to take home, a little piece of a chocolate.
12: Yeah, if you come to California and you go to Yosemite for the first time, you're like, this is in California?
8: Dude,
12: yeah.
8: Or like...
12: Half Dome just blows people
8: away. Half Dome, but I love Joshua Tree. You know, all those parks are great, man. So that's true, Lisa. Thanks for the feedback. Who do we got next?
12: Let's go back east, Connecticut. Greg.
8: Hey, Greg.
7: Hey, bud.
14: Hey, so I lived in France for a while. I'm having dinner with this guy, and his dad had just gotten back from the States, and we're talking. And his big thing was he was blown away with amusement parks, and then he was like, they have these places you can go, and they have all the screens, and you can watch all the games. And he's like, they have the tiny little Spanish Mexican chickens. And I was like, Buffalo Wings? He's like, yes!
7: Buffalo Wild Wings.
8: Oh,
7: they have little wings.
8: That is very American. That's awesome. That's a great call and a great idea.
7: With all the TVs.
8: That's really cool. You know what? We got so many people calling in on this, and I'm glad because it's World Cup Eve, and we will talk NBA, so we'll keep this going and get to your phone calls. But let's talk to the great Dan Byer. He's got an update. What up, DB?
7: Hey, Dan.
15: Guys, tonight, game four of the NBA Finals, Spurs and Knicks, 8:30 Eastern time, with the Knicks up 2-1. They're up 2-1 after dropping game three on Monday. An average of 23.8 million viewers watched game three of the NBA Finals on Monday. That's the highest for a game three in NBA Finals history since 1998. Back that far for the ratings. They were up 159% from last year's Thunder Pacers series in game three. Audience peaked Monday night at 26.3 million viewers. So people watching Spurs and Knicks, and they'll watch tonight at 8:30 Eastern time. The big news in the NFL is the Kansas City Chiefs are adding 2 years to the contract of quarterback Patrick Mahomes, raising the value to more than $504 million as Mahomes' average annual salary starting in 2027 will be $64 million.
8: Wow.
15: 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The crown is yours. Nationals lead the Giants 6-1 in the seventh inning, while the Reds and Padres are tied up at 2 apiece in the sixth. Yankees top the Guardians today 8-4. Rays over the Red Sox by a count of 7-5. Drew Rasmussen went 7 and struck out 13. Guys, back to you.
8: Thank you, DB. You know what else I was thinking about when people come here to visit? They always want to go to Times Square and places like that. New York City. Yeah, you hear so much about it. There's so much lore. You know, can we go to Times Square? I had family that came to visit one time from Zamunda. I took them to Queens.
7: Yeah. Queens?
8: Queens, yeah. Queens, oh. It's true. True story.
7: I think we're going to say if you go to Times Square, just don't wear a Spurs jersey.
8: No. Oh, yeah. No. See, that's what I'm saying. We got to class it up. Keep it classy, New York. But we're going to talk NBA after these phone calls. If you're calling about the World Cup and World Cup Eve and the things that make America great, we'll get to your phone calls next. 877-99 on Fox. 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
27: 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I'm Claire Hack from Jennings County High School.
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29: 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This is your IHSAA.
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3: and that's Weird Sam right there. 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
1: I want you.
3: Danny G. Covino and Rich welcoming everybody to the United States of America for the World Cup. Yeah. And we're live from the Fox Sports Radio studio. And it's time for our Tire Rack Play of the Day. Jordan Staal put the Canes ahead in the third period of last night's Stanley Cup final game.
5: Jarvis all alone now, back at it for Staal. A backhand, he scores! He scores again! Oh my goodness! The captain is unreal, his second of the game! And the Hurricanes have got a 4-3 lead with 13-28. Oh, captain, my captain!
3: I feel like to really bring the excitement, you got to make your voice crack now. Yeah, I think that's
1: Peter Brady style.
3: It's the formula because I'm pumped now. Carolina evens up the series with Vegas. Two games apiece. That call is courtesy of Hurricanes Radio Network. That's our Tire Rack Play of the Day.
1: 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Let's go right back to the phone calls. Really fun conversation, guys. We appreciate all the feedback. With the World Cup here, if you're just joining us, social media is hilariously buzzing about all the observations that visitors are making to the United States. A lot of foreign countries have guests coming here to check out the games.
3: Yeah.
1: And they're loving things like Taco Bell and Wendy's. And
3: I mean, it was a great excuse
1: Walmart
3: for a lot of people to come to America and see some soccer, but also experience the American ways.
1: Just watching international fans discover Waffle House, for instance. It's hilarious.
2: Let's go to Bakersfield. Ricardo.
1: Yo, Ricardo. What's up, man?
6: How you doing? Well, we take for granted. One time I picked up some guys from Mexico, and we crossed the border, and these guys were crying. And I was like, man, what's wrong? And they go, look at how beautiful the freeways are. And I said, what? The freeways? He goes, look at how beautiful they are. I'm like, what the heck? The freeways? He goes, yeah, look at how big they are.
1: Like, just think, I guess when you're used to, like, you know, bad roads or not.
2: Some of them dirt.
1: Some dirt roads, Big five. You got four lanes on each side. Like, it's crazy.
3: Take them to a nice American bowling alley. I've been to some Mexican ones, man. They're crap compared to the ones we have.
1: Don't you have to set up your own pins?
3: Yeah, sometimes. It's like the Flintstones. Yeah. It's like, what is going on here? Yeah, you got to show them the American way, man.
2: Let's go to Alabama Chance.
3: Hey, Alabama Chance.
7: I think I get the question. I had a Mahomes take, but I used to live up north and I had family down south, so I don't know about coming out of the country, but anytime we came down south, the one thing we wanted, man, was to go to Hardee's because they have the best breakfast. I don't know if that's kind of talking about.
1: It happens even regionally, but we're talking international. But he's right. When I would go down south when I was a younger guy, I'm a fan of grits. You don't get it. You're not getting grits here in L.A. or New York.
8: But biscuits and gravy.
1: When I go to Waffle House, Danny, you've seen me house like two extra sides of grits.
2: Yeah. Rich was a slob there at Waffle House. An impressive slob.
1: But Danny, I have no control. Like
2: Bro, you were on your second helping of grits before the rest of us were even finished with our breakfast.
1: Yeah. Waffle House. It's my weakness.
3: Imagine after World Cup.
1: More.
3: Waffle House is like an international sort of thing because people just demand it in other countries now.
8: They'd rather go to Waffle House than International House of Pancakes.
3: Yeah. Hey. No, that's his first shout out, huh? IHOP.
1: Let's
2: really quick. In LA, our friend Travis wanted to ask Dan Beyer a question about dominating last one standing.
3: Oh yeah. What's up, man?
9: Oh yeah, I'm gonna ask him that. But Rich, you gotta send your brother-in-law Hakeem some swag so that he can rep CNR at the World Cup.
1: Yeah, I should send them some swag. He's got. I know he's got his Morocco jersey, but maybe I'll be like, yo, here's a CNR hat or something.
2: Can walk around with a grilling apron on.
1: Give him a koozie or something. Yeah, exactly. But yeah, he's pumped. He's going to be going everywhere they go.
2: And Trav, what was your question for DB?
9: So Dan, so Dan has 46, 47 wins and last one standing.
1: Yep.
9: Dan, where does that rank in your life achievements amongst them?
4: Sixth.
1: Oh, good. Okay.
10: That's right. Sixth, man.
4: Yep.
1: Sixth.
10: They broke the top 10.
1: That's right. It's a big deal. And you get your chance to play usually on Mondays here for prizes on the Covino.
2: We do it once a week. And yesterday was the 47th victory for DB. So go back and listen to the podcast in case you missed it.
1: You want to take one more and we'll move on to the NBA, Danny?
2: Yeah. We don't have time right now, but I'll reset all the lines.
1: All right. Thank you guys for hanging out. Thanks for all the feedback. You know what? More feedback on the live chat at Covino and Rich FSR. We're streaming live. You could watch the show. You could chime in with other listeners, friends of ours. And, of course, more feedback on social media at Covino and Rich if you want to leave a message there. At Covino and Rich, at Fox Sports Radio. Well, tonight, game 4, Madison Square Garden, Knicks, Spurs. Not as pricey of a ticket as it was for game 3 because it's not a, you know, no clinching possibilities. But still thousands of dollars. So, I mean, people are going to be there. Taylor Swift might be in the house. They're saying other big celebrities coming by. But here's my question for you. Think about this. We're going to break down game 4. Do you think without fail, would you think with pure certainty, someone's going to take a shot at Wemby tonight, a little rough shot? Is someone on the Knicks going to give a little elbow, a little shove or something?
10: I think so, but it's so risky because everybody's going to be looking for it.
1: All right. Well, we'll break it down next right here. CNR.
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26: Game 3 of the NBA Finals was on Monday night, and an average of 23.8 million viewers took in the game. That's the highest rated Game 3 of an NBA Finals since the Bulls and Jazz played in 1998. Game 4 of the NBA Finals is tonight in Madison Square Garden. Spurs and Knicks tip it off at 8:30 Eastern Time with the Knicks up 2-1 in the best-of-seven series. The Kansas City Chiefs and quarterback Patrick Mahomes agreed to extend his contract by 2 more years as his deal is now worth $504.75 million and goes through 2033. Starting in 2027, ESPN and the NFL Network report that Mahomes' average annual salary will be $64 million. That's the most of any player in NFL history. Dolphins gave center Aaron Brewer a contract extension. Former Bills defensive end A.J. Epenesa signed with the Eagles. Yankees beat the Guardians 8-4, raise over the Red Sox 7-5.
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